0: fail as part of that process?
1: Well, I think it's a little bit of both.
0: Well, there we go. Well, I wanted to tell you a little bit about good old boy Michael as some background in. He's an author, a very well-published author, and always loves to talk about a lot of things. So you might catch him on some other episodes as well. My favorite book you've written is called Garden to Glass.
1: Well, thank you.
0: Yeah.
1: Some good gin drinks in there for sure.
0: And just a ton of great topics. He has his own podcast as well called The Golden...
1: Liquid Gold.
0: Liquid Gold. I always mess that up.
1: Indefinite hiatus.
0: Indefinite hiatus. But, you know, you have a lot of great gin cocktail, you know, shows on your back catalog as
1: well. Oh, definitely.
0: So if you don't like what we're talking about, go check out his stuff, you know, to talk about it as well. Moss is the executive director of a wonderful fraternal organization called Whiskey House Nashville, and we both spend quite a bit of time. We're actually recording here at Whiskey House Nashville today, so thank you very much for letting us record here today. We work very hard to raise a lot of money for our community, and we use whiskey to do that. So it's a creative twist.
1: Absolutely.
0: Some days it feels like it works.
1: I think it's working more days than not now. I will say that I do agree with you on one thing. This is still a crazy idea, and I think you're insane for starting it. So,
0: well, you know, somebody has to do the stupid, challenging things. I don't know. I just raised my hand at that moment. So, speaking of doing stupid, crazy things, Sparky oversees his tribe. And do you just walk around with unleavened bread in your pockets all day long?
2: Just one week out of the year.
0: So do Jews have, do they have like an emergency non-leavened bread pack to just, you know, at that moment, I feel the suffering coming on. I need to have
2: I think it's available for not only emergency rations, but also to soak up spills. It's really, really helpful. Yeah.
0: Well, there you go. Yeah. Some people use wipes. Other people use other things. Our sip segments are all about wine, mezcal, whiskey, scotch, and today we're talking about gin, one of my favorite topics. So, can we just sit here and like sip quietly instead of talking? I actually think it might make for probably better radio. Yeah?
1: Yeah. We can try.
2: I'm here for that.
3: Banned once again.
0: Yeah. So one of the most common questions that I get is, what do I like to drink casually? Most people think it's whiskey, and yet, hands down, easily, by volume, it is gin for sure. I definitely make more cocktails with gin. A Corpse Reviver number 2, anyone today? Yeah. Mm. That's the way this should probably get started. Today's episode features a double brand takeover from Freeland Spirits, and Waymar Gin is what we're going to go over today. Moss has the lineup for today's episode.
1: Yeah, so there's really great gin from both of these brands. And the first will be Waymar. So we're going to go over the Signature Dry Gin, the Amontillado Sherry Cask Finish Gin, the Vino de Naranja Finish Gin, and the Manzanilla Sherry Cask Finish Gin. And after that, we're going to go over stuff from Freeland Spirits. So we're going to do the traditional Freeland Gin, the Freeland Pink Gin, the Freeland Forest Gin, and then the Freeland Dry Gin.
0: Thank you very much.
2: So we're going to go over these various products and then give our globally recognized opinions. Mike thinks it's a 1, and that really is a globally recognized hand gesture. We'll be rating these gins with our Sip Suds and Smokes ratings from 1 to 5, with 5 being the best, plus our signature sound. So, for example, 4 would be, let's keep this a secret to ourselves. Pour me another.
4: That's classified.
1: If you are a gin newbie or maybe just intimidated by tonic and gin versus gin and tonic, fret not. 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Also, don't miss our blockbuster hit episode, The Big Gin Taste-Off.
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1: Featuring a global taste-off of 500-plus gins down to our top 10. Are you guys okay? It was epic, and Sparky and Mike are just now completing therapy almost 5 years later.
0: Are you down to, like, one day a week of therapy after that happened?
2: Sometimes I wake up in sweats in the middle of the night with thinking that Juniper's attacking me, and it's just a dream.
0: Do you still keep, like, an emergency bottle, like, right by your bed? I mean, it's just in case, you know, the DTs start to step in, and you're like, I need to smell Juniper.
2: I don't think I'm clean yet.
0: Well, it was really a lot of fun. Great episode. I actually did go back and listen to that, a little bit of that recently, and it's a crazy idea, much like many things we do here on Sipset and Smokes. Definitely check it out. Well, you know what? It's time to head down to Memphis.

0: That's right, Memphis, home of the blues, and also of Waymar Gin. Here's some background on Waymar. This less than brilliant idea started with the brothers Jack and Henry Perkins. I had a chance to actually meet with Henry in person. So they were working in a liquor store in Oxford, Mississippi, and saw all these new brands and thought they could probably do the same. The brothers hooked up with Macaulay Williams, who I actually knew from Blue Note Whiskey, and who was instrumental in not stepping on some common startup landmines. They leased a place on, guess what? Waymar Drive.
1: What?
0: Yes.
1: That's crazy.
0: So they actually decided that the road name actually sounded better than yet another marketing meaning. And, well, whammo, there you go.
1: At least it's not I-40 Gin or something.
0: Yeah, Waymar Drive.
1: State Route 155
0: Gin. Yes. So they actually, yeah. So what is the most distinctive thing, you know, that you could possibly do with gin? I guess it would be to barrel finish them. So that's what they've done here. I still actually cringe when somebody says it's a barrel-aged gin. It's like, is this really a thing? You know, yes, I know. Sparky's like, he's nodding his head. This is probably not a thing. So can we actually leave the wood out of it with, you know, such a clean and elegant beverage? You know, do we have to bring, you know, other things into it, like, you know, wood? So... this is actually not the same thing because this is actually finishing barrels. So the gin is not really barrel aged, but it's barrel finished. Okay, so the difference is usually time. I'll actually declare the demarcation point is 6 months. So less than 6 months, it's barrel finished, and more than 6 months, dude, seriously, you're aging it, you know, at that point. So
1: fair.
0: Old time is something completely different. And we actually cover that in the 101 episode, mm-hmm. if you want to go back and take a look at that. So it's a little bit about Waymar Gin and, you know, some of their decision making. We'll be right back right after this message.

0: Hey, welcome back to Sips, Suds, and Smokes. On today's episode, we are doing a Sips episode that is covering gin, and specifically a double brand takeover that we're covering some products from Waymar Gin and Freeland Spirits. And we were just kind of getting into some background with Waymar, and we were ready to talk about our very first product from Waymar as well. Go ahead, Moss. Yeah. Tell us all about it.
1: So for the sake of time, we're going to talk about these barrel finish products. And the Signature Dry Gin is pretty average and a solid for three of us. A solid for the three of us. A good canvas to paint on with nothing really distracting. So let's swing the conversation to the Amontillado Sherry Cask Finish Gin. And keep in mind that all of these products are at 92 proof. So this first one, this Amontillado Sherry, this is coming out of Jerez, Spain.
0: Ah, he got it. Oh, I'm sorry. There we go.
1: I did. I know things. from the Andalusia region. This one's going to be aged for 7 months, which is, again, right on that edge of being finished or barrel aged. But we're right over that mark at 7 months. And this is an Spanish oak is what the wood that is aged in. So, you know, as somebody who's from, I was born in Memphis, I got to say I'm really excited about these products. They do a really, really good job. So let's embrace that harmonious fusion of tradition and innovation with this unique spirit. I think it's an exquisite American gin aged for that 7 months in that Amontillado Sherry cask. The expression presents a symphony of complex flavors, blending the gin's botanical crispness with the dark, fruity body and subtle nutty notes of the Amontillado Sherry. Mm,
0: I smell marketing BS.
2: Yeah.
3: Haruga. Well,
1: I like wood-aged gin. I think it's fantastic. The ideal for the connoisseur seeking a gin experience beyond the ordinary, each batch is a testament to the artistry of cask finishing and the timeless allure of Spanish sherry.
0: Well, you know, I think the one thing that always jumps out at me when somebody is using sherry is get ready for the flavor freight train to just mow over whatever's going on. And I think it's because, you know, so many, especially Scotch products, are finished off
2: in
0: sherry barrels. Yeah. And it's very common. And, you know, it's one of these, is it, you know, sherry with whiskey or is it whiskey with sherry? You know, because it seems like whatever it is, the sherry is going to be there and just bludgeon anything. And it's just usually so sweet and so overbearing. It's really difficult to kind of strike some balance, you know, with sherry and the underlying base, be it Scotch or in this case with gin.
2: Yeah, I like sherry. I like to cook with it a lot frequently. But that's kind of where I, you know, hold both handles and prepare for the impact of sherry on it. And of course you don't know, you know, was this going to be a drier or fruitier sherry, you know, on it. And for this one, I think I was saying I kept going back and forth between the OG, just plain dry gin, and this kind of, you know, what all did this add to it?
0: Or take away,
2: right? Yeah. So, I mean, the wood was right on the front end of it, and then the baseball bat of sherry that came in right behind it, which was not a bad thing. I think it was balanced, but I would love to know what type of Amontillado they used for this one, what barrels those were, but...
0: Hmm. Yeah, they didn't disclose that, but you know, I think that most people, it's like once you hear it's sherry, it's like you could name, you know, what version of sherry, and I don't think that they would really even, you know, have a lot of distinction. I actually meant to look up, I want to say there's like seven different varieties of sherry, at least that's kind of in my mind. Mike's nodding his head.
4: There, so. Yeah, I think there's what, Fino, Manzanilla, Amontillado,
0: Oloroso,
4: mm-hmm. And then Pedro Jimenez.
0: Yep.
4: And then I think
2: there's also Sherry Johnson. I took her to senior prom in 95.
0: Yeah, I could.
5: Banned once again.
0: She didn't like you having all the crackers in your pocket.
2: No.
0: So.
2: That's true.
0: Well, I mean, Mike, how do you feel when somebody says they're working with wood, you know, with gin? I mean, is there.
4: There's only been a few that I've tasted over the years that I really liked. The Ransom Gin, I used to really like that one. Yeah. Locally, Corsair does a pretty good job with their barrel-aged gin. But I usually go for, that clean, crisp, pure gin. But I think this was a good idea using the different sherry casks because they all are so different and they're going to bring out so many different things, like the oranges that are in the Vino de Noronha. So I think it did a lot of interesting things to the gin, but I hate to say I'm a bit of a purist on the gin.
0: Moss, do you think that they hit kind of the balance, you know, right with this one?
1: Yeah, I too have also had a lot of barrel aged gins in my life, and I would agree that most of them are not great. I think that gin, generally needs to stay without the wood. But having said that, I thought that these were excellent options if that's what you're looking for. And I would go so far as to say I enjoy these. I think this is a really great gin on its own, all three of them. I think the only other one I've had in my life that I really thought was pretty good for the price was actually the Monk's Road from Logstill.
0: Hmm. That's been around a lot longer for sure.
1: Mm-hmm.
0: These are fairly new on the market, and I haven't seen any other gins with these particular finishing barrels.
2: So. No, I haven't either. And, I usually come into things as a skeptic. So, my first thought is, oh, we've got a distillery startup and they're going to make vodka. What? That's crazy. and then they're like, we're going to get a little bit fancy. We're going to try throw some botanicals in there. Now it's gin. And then, wow, this is terrible gin. We're going to put it in a barrel.
0: While I'm in the middle of doing one thing really bad, I'll do two things bad at the same time.
2: And I don't get that feel from this, but that's usually my first thing, like, oh, it's a new distillery. Oh, I see what you've done. You've tried to hide it in the barrel. And that's fortunately not the case here, but I've definitely had some barrel-aged gins that were like, well, that's, you're wearing a barrel and there's nothing underneath the barrel.
0: Well, let's rate up this Amontillado and move on to the next product. What's your rating there, Moss?
1: I gave this one a 4 out of 5, actually.
0: Okay. All right. We're going to give it a 3 collectively.
5: Interesting.
0: And Sparky's going to tell us about the next product.
2: All right. Next up, we've got the Vino di Naranja cask finished gin.
0: Wow, man. He really nailed that.
2: Jerez, Spain.
0: Even rolled his R's and everything. Wow.
2: And guess what region is, guys? Andalusia. It's been aged for 7 months in American oak. This exceptional gin has been patiently aged for 7 months in the Vino di Noronha casks, an aromatic Spanish orange sweet wine. Through the lengthy maturation process, our gin is infused with the vibrant sun-kissed essence of Andalusian oranges, blending beautifully with the gin's botanical notes, enhanced with the allure of the Mediterranean summer. While I'm wading through it now, guys, this expression of the perfect choice for those seeking a gin with layers of complexity and a bright citrusy twist.
0: So one of the things that I had to do with this is I really wanted to make a cocktail with a couple of these. And, they had a lot of recipes that were there on our website. But they were all made with Signature Dry, not with any of these barrel finished products. And I'm kind of tasting these and I'm like, I really would, kind of like to know what somebody would do with these, in a cocktail presentation. And, I started playing around with it with some standard, cocktail, gin, products. And I just felt like I was missing the mark. And so I actually dropped a note off to Henry. And I'll tell you all about that after the break.

0: Hey, welcome back to Sips, Suds, and Smokes. On today's Sips episode, we are covering gin, finally. We talk about this all the time. Could have like a four-hour show. Today we're doing a double brand takeover, talking about three gins from Waymar, and the other three are from Freeland Spirits. And we were just kind of talking about this Vino de Rana, and talking a little bit about what to do with this. And so I was talking about, I had sent a note back to Henry Perkins, who's one of the founders with his brother. What would you do with this, you know, in a cocktail? And he sent me back a couple of interesting recipes. And one that was done with this was doing it in a Negroni. And that really made a lot of sense to me right off the bat. Okay. Is that there's an overtone of orange, you know, kind of on this. And that really made a lot of sense because that's really what you're trying to, you know, produce when you're doing a really good Negroni, is the aroma and essence of, you know, the orange rind is really should almost be kind of the leading element of what you're, every time you pick up the glass, I mean, your nose should go, ah, you know, it's an orange, and yet there's nothing, there's no orange in the cocktail itself. So, you know, I started thinking about that, and I'm like, well, okay, so one thing is I'm not going to use an orange peel, you know, to make this Negroni. And because this is a bit sweeter, I actually usually make my Negronis with aperitivo and Campari to kind of split and reduce the bitterness down.
1: Oh, interesting.
0: But this time I actually just made it with Campari and dropped the Campari like half the, you know, normal pour that I would have on it. So, and kind of let the sweetness of this kind of step into it. You know, it was pretty good. I don't know that it was probably my favorite thing, you know, that I probably would go back to it again and again. I've made probably 40 different recipes easily, you know, with Negronis. And I don't know that this one would be, you know, probably maybe in my top 10, but I thought it was an interesting, you know, conversation. Mike, you had an idea of another cocktail you thought would work with this really quick.
1: Yeah, there's a cocktail called the Tuxedo that I believe, that could be lore, but I believe Frank Sinatra was into that cocktail. It's a good martini variation where you can do like 2 ounces of gin and an ounce of sherry. One of the dry sherries, like a Fino or Manzanilla. So the gin that I'm about to talk about would be a really good candidate for it, but the Naranja also I think would be really good in, you know, kind of a sherry martini riff. It'd be good and strong.
0: Yeah, I think you have to pay attention to what the barrel finish is bringing into, you know, to the taste profile, and make sure that you're not putting it with something that's working against it, or you're doubling up. You know, Moss is nodding his head, and I trust all the really poor decisions I make with making a drink that Moss is going to fix it a lot better.
2: It's not every day I agree with Mike, but we're doing it right
3: this
2: now.
3: This is one of those days.
0: Yes. Yeah, for sure. Well, very interesting product for sure. Let's rate this up and move along here. So, yep, I think so as well.
4: Interesting.
0: We're going to rate that a 3 out of 5 as well. Well, next up is the product Michael's going to tell us all about, which is the Manzanilla.
1: Yeah, this one comes from Sanlúcar, Spain, in the Andalusia region. It's finished in Spanish oak for 7 months. It has been indeed masterfully aged in the Manzanilla sherry casks, offering a delightful journey of taste. With its light, crisp, and slightly dry profile, the resulting spirit is a sophisticated blend of traditional gin botanicals, all harmoniously intertwined with the subtle, briny notes of the Manzanilla sherry. Infused with the unique charm of Manzanilla sherry, this expression is perfect for those who appreciate a gin with a distinctive, refined edge. And yeah, Manzanilla is probably my favorite sherry, so I really like this gin.
3: I would say this was my favorite of the three as well. And I think I kept going back and forth between it and the original. I'm glad you provided that as kind of the reference point on it, but it's funny, I didn't have the description in front of me, but I wrote down, like, it wasn't quite salty, but there was still this kind of funky thing. And when they say briny, I guess that's kind of where it was. But I was really thrown off. I kept looking at my glass, like, what, did I put something in here? Was this, was this previously a dirty martini? What was going on here? But then I figured it out. So, yeah.
0: Moss, what did you think about this?
2: I thought it was delicious. Just going back on all three of them, they did a really, really good job with these finishes. I think this one was a tie for my favorite with the Amontillado Sherry, actually.
0: Hmm. Yeah, you know, I think that definitely in terms of, you know, the decision of how long they ran these barrel finishes, I think they actually make some really good choices. Maybe got away from them just a little bit, but of all the ones we're tasting here, this is my favorite in the flight as well. When I sat down and tasted them for the first time, that one stood out to me. I'm like, I like the Manzanilla a lot. I've definitely not had a gin finished with that. I have had a Scotch and from Scotland, as well as another whiskey product from India that was finished in Manzanilla, but never a gin. And I really enjoyed it. I thought it was really good, just straight up neat. I don't think I would probably dump this in a cocktail. It's too complex. You know, I think you would be missing out on the experience of what's in the bottle.
3: I think that's really my challenge, because I love to make cocktails. And with these barrel, well, really two pieces, these barrel finished gins, I do struggle. You know, do I want to steamroller with all these other flavors? You know, what's it going to enhance? And then also the PTSD from all of the damn barrel aged stuff you made us taste during the 500 gin tastings. So, because I swear to God, there was one of them in there that was made with rusty balsa wood or something. I'm not sure. And I'm still in recovery.
0: Yeah. There were some interesting things in that lineup for sure. Well, let's rate this up, guys. Yep, I think for sure a 4 out of 5.
4: That's classified.
0: Very interesting concept, and Waymar is definitely expanding. So if you have the opportunity to taste these, form your own opinion and tell us that we have no idea what we're talking about. I look forward to that moment. So for sure. Well, let's head out west, like way west for sure. But if you're going to do that, you really need to know how to pay attention to one important thing.
5: All right, let's turn back to our forecast now with meteorologist Katie Suniga. She's keeping a close eye on the rain, not only that we're getting today, but the heavy rain and the large amounts of it we're going to be getting over the next couple of days. It's going to have a big impact.
6: Yes, and it's the reason we've called two first alert days, because we're getting a month's worth of rain. So in March, we get just under, it's like 3.97 inches of rain for the month. And we're looking to get at least 3 3/4, maybe even 4 inches of rain from basically today through Friday. So that is a lot of rain to be getting in such a short amount of time. Because of that, we have first alert Wednesday.
0: Yep, that's right. You're headed to the land of no sunshine. I actually once spent an entire winter in Oregon and had absolutely no sunshine for over 100 days. We're going to be talking about Freeland Spirits. We gushed on them already on an episode called 18 Gins in a Blind, and fanboyed on former distiller Molly Troop. She's actually moved on to making perfume, but she left the legacy of some really great products behind at Freeland Spirits. So this is actually still an all-female distilling team, which is kind of cool. And this gin product line continues to evolve as well. We reviewed the Freeland Spirits dry gin on that other episode that I just mentioned with the sips rating 4.
4: That's classified.
0: Really amazing. And while the juniper is the focal point of that particular version, the rest of the product line is actually more tempered with juniper, along with kind of plenty of other botanicals, you know, that they get to play with that are kind of all around their backyard. And, you know, so I think that's what the real challenge is that I find a lot of people are doing with gin is to try and use, you know, things that are indigenous to where they're actually making a lot of these products. And I think some of my favorite gins, that's what they're doing, is they're just going off the back porch and picking some things up. It's kind of like the same way that Scratch does with brewing, you know?
3: Yeah, or find something on the side of the road and now it's in your gin. No, wait, no, that's, sorry.
0: What kind of gin do you call this? Well, this is roadkill. We call this Thursday roadkill. So,
3: grass clipping.
0: You know what? If you don't like it, just flip it to the other side. It'll taste a lot better on the other side. So, you know, that's what they'd make in Arkansas.
3: The terroir is
0: very, that's right. That's what they'd make in Arkansas. It's called Arkansas gin. We'll be right back after this.

0: Hey, welcome back to Sips, Suds, and Smokes. On today's Sips episode, we are going through some gin for sure. Wow, this is such a great lineup. We're having three gins from Waymar and three gins from Freeland Spirits. And I was just talking a little bit about Freeland Spirits. Moss is going to tell us about the first product that we're going to get to taste and rate.
1: Yeah, thanks, Mike. So the Freeland Spirits gin is this elegant and well-balanced product. And so here's some info from them. Freeland Spirits gin is a small batch crafted using a unique blend of traditional heat distillation along with vacuum distillation, which allows us to use fresh Pacific Northwest ingredients. Fresh herbal essences of rosemary, mint, and crisp cucumber lift the nose. Grapefruit and lemon peel brighten the brisk juniper and bold spice. Pink peppercorn, coriander, and star anise mingle with 10 additional dried botanicals in the copper pot still. And your ABV is going to come in at 45%.
0: Sparky, what did you think about this one?
2: So, you know, again, I'm a London dry guy. And when I see American dry gins, I always, you know, kind of get my hackles up a little bit where we're getting to. But I have to tell you, I love this. It was so well balanced. It was so unique. You got the spiciness of the peppercorns. And then really, beyond the juniper, you really got that kind of more of that evergreen flavor that I've got some Douglas fir eau de vie that I have. And I don't know where I picked it up, but it kind of
3: Clear Creek, right?
2: Yeah, it was Clear Creek. Yeah,
3: that's good stuff.
2: And it kind of gave me a vibe of that. But I was just really I'm happy to say I was wrong. And I really enjoyed it. It was quite excellent. And then at the very end, the citrus kind of finished it all off. And I love that part, too. That was really good.
0: Mm. Michael, what did you think about this one?
3: I really like this one. You can see how she went into perfume after this because the aroma, there's a lot going on. So it kind of hits some of the traditional gin notes with the juniper, but I like that it's more of a reflection of that area of the country, like the Northwest. Just feels like you're driving through the forest.
0: It really does. And, you know, that's the thing that I really love about this is I think they captured so much the essence of their backyard. So well, you know, with this particular product, I have literally had gallons and gallons and gallons of this gin, and I've made it with so many different cocktails, and I enjoy it neat. It's just really good. And it's really kind of holding well in a very short list of when somebody says American gin, to me, this is a great, like St. George's products, you know, Baton d'Or,
2: for sure,
0: you know, really jump out, you know, really quick. And I really think these particular products are going to really be able to stand the test of time. And I think a lot of people will enjoy these for a very long period of time. So, Moss, real quick, what'd you think about this?
1: I mean, I don't have much to add on what you said. I think, you know, walking through the forest is kind of how I feel about it, too. And the nose is just really fantastic. And, you know, you're making a good point, too. A lot of your normal stand-up gins that people have at their house are from Europe.
0: Yeah.
1: So it's kind of cool to have an American one that's just really fantastic and along with additional products in the line as well. So
0: yeah, for sure. Well, let's rate this up, everybody. Wow. How about that? A Sips rating of 5. Really fantastic. This is one of the more widely distributed products, you know, in the lineup. So you should be able to find very descriptive bottle, kind of a teardrop shape.
2: Yeah, beautiful
0: and blue
2: bottle.
0: Yeah, really great packaging for sure. Sparky's going to tell us all about the pink gin.
2: All right, so they found their audience and expanded to styles of gin that other domestic distillers seem to pass over. And enter the Freeland pink gin. Some more info on this from Freeland directly. Our pink gin is a brilliantly rose-hued spirit crafted to stand out in every pour. Created in honor of Women's History Month, this limited seasonal release delivers vivid natural color and crisp, juicy flavor that transforms even the most simplest cocktail into something striking. Built on a grounded foundation of traditional gin botanicals, this expression layers classic juniper with horsehound, marshmallow root, and turmeric for depth and warmth. White peony tea and Pacific Northwest huckleberries lend brambly brightness, while honey and agave add gentle, rounded sweetness. Roto-vaped lemon balm lifts the profile with a fresh, herbaceous citrus glow. Its natural blush, achieved with a touch of carmine, creates effortlessly eye-catching cocktails and no extra embellishment required. The result is a tangy, floral, and beautifully balanced, with personality as bold as its hue, with an ABV of 45.
0: Moss, what did you think about this one?
1: Generally speaking, when I see pink gin, I get scared. So I was very delighted to try this one and find that I very much enjoyed it. I thought it was sweet a little bit, but no more than you'd want a gin to be. And I really, really can't say enough about how just fresh it is. I thought it was fantastic.
0: Mm. Yeah, I was wondering if I had to put a dress on to, you know, drink this gin.
2: You do that anyway, Mike. I mean,
3: we won't tell whether or not you're wearing one right now.
0: I don't know. You know, I'm sorry, but it just...
2: Or Moo Moo, if you will.
0: It's like, you know, this is a chick beverage, you know, and yet if I step away from all of that, I really enjoyed what was in the glass, you know, and so... Well, I think they've engineered something very well for, I think, the female consumer of this. I love this. Michael, what do you think about it?
3: Yeah, I think it's really cool. I think it's a smart thing to do for them because it's trying to, I think, convert non-gin drinkers. Mm-hmm. And so that's both, I think, what's good about it, but also what the only kind of negative thing I'd say about it is I don't think it needs the extra sweetness. I think it's really good. It would be really good to taste it without that. So, but yeah, I think it's really cool.
0: I think they were grinding on this recipe for a very long time because when they look at the ingredients they chose to use, these are not things you can naturally put together. I mean, I felt like, you know, they had to go through probably like 50 different recipes, you know, in this to, you know, probably get it right. And it's just, it's like, okay, you know,
3: you're deep in there when you're like, I need some whorehound in this.
2: You know, sure, what? You know. And some cowbell.
3: Yeah.
2: Throw it in there.
0: For sure. Well, let's rate this up real quick. Oh, a 4. How about that? Well, we only have 1 minute left. And Michael, why don't you tell us real quick about the Forest Inn? We'll rate it up and then we'll close things.
3: Well, if you've ever had the chance to drive around Oregon in a convertible with all of the windows down, there is the refreshing scent of trees and the land and the mist. We think they captured that in this next gin. This is the Freeland Forest Gin. Portland's Forest Park is just 5 blocks from their distillery and is one of the country's largest urban forest reserves. While Freeland's Blue Bottle Gin features the best of Oregon's farm fields, our Forest Gin showcases ingredients that grow right in our backyard woods, including chanterelle mushrooms, Douglas fir tips, salal berries, and nettles, all of which have been distilled on the rotovap to preserve their freshness. This gives our Forest Gin the same all-encompassing quality of a trip to the woods. I loved this.
2: Mm. I did too, and you know, it kind of threw me after just tasting their base level gin going to this. It was really well balanced.
3: Incredible.
0: You know, I thought it did some of the same thing that St. George does, where it's like, oh wow, we're going to do something that, you know, so let's rate this up real quick. Wow, how about that? We're going to give it a 4.
4: That's classified.
0: Really interesting, and I'm sorry we didn't have more time to chat about that last product. Really great lineups, I think, from both. Yeah?
3: Yeah, really good stuff. Yeah.
1: Absolutely.
0: Well, really great time today here on Sip, Suds, and Smokes. I want to thank our co-host for being here. Thank you for joining us, Sparky.
2: Great to be here.
0: Still have crackers left over, man?
2: I am one.
0: Good old boy, Michael. Thanks for joining us.
3: Hey, thanks for having me.
0: Little boy Moss, thanks for joining us.
1: Oh, my pleasure. Anytime.
0: We have plenty more time. We're going to be able to sip gin, you know, for a while.
1: Are you going to wear a dress for that too? Or?
0: You know, only by request, Moss. Just for you, man. What color are you looking for?
1: White. Pink color.
2: I was going to say, we've got pink that matches another one.
0: Well, this is Good Old Boy Mike asking you to come back and join us for another exciting episode of Sip, Suds, and Smokes. Definitely check out our back catalog with hundreds and hundreds of other product reviews. 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
9: Bikers Against Child Abuse, BACA, exists with the intent to create a safer environment for abused children. 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
1: 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I'm Andrew Shaver, host of When We Wake. Andrew, who? 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
3: 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Do I sound sober? 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
4: 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Et au plaisir de vous jaser en français aussi. 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
5: 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And because of COVID,

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0: And with that, everyone, we've made it to 10 o'clock. Thanks for joining us. Thanks for understanding that I was running a few minutes late. Thanks to Jeff for covering. And thanks to all of you that have made it out on this wintry evening. We will do this again next Monday night with another dance night and lessons with Hepcat Studios. Have a safe trip home. Have a great rest of your evening. And we will see you when we see you, hopefully sooner than later.
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Hey there, and welcome back to the Electronic Forest, where we play the week's best new electronic dance, pop, trance, house, and techno music releases. On today's show, we'll hear from Lavinia, Neptunica, Eli Brown, Cassian, May Muller, and more. There was a lot of great new music released last week, and I had to cut more than I would have liked to, but I've managed to squeeze in 19 tracks this time, so let's get right to it with something new from one of my favorites, legendary trance DJ and producer Armin van Buuren, with his version of the 1990 Depeche Mode song, Enjoy the Silence.

Let's run through what we played in the first set. After Here in My Arms or Enjoy the Silence, we heard Where Do I Belong by Mance, the stage name of Michael Hansen, In the Dark by Alex O'Neill, Fragments by Italian electronic violinist Andrea Casta, and a dance track with retro and glitch pop influences from Fragile called Kids Again. Next up was East Side from Jacko and Justin Jesso, Dreams from Australia's Joel Fletcher, Closer from Dutch duo Peran van Dijk and Bob Snoger, otherwise known as St. Tropez Caps, and Ocean Eyes from Neptunica, featuring Maximilian Bonnet and Nicholas Heim. And now let's get back to the music with Free from Holy Molly, the stage name of Romanian Maria Alexandra Floria.

hot wet delirious, hot wet delirious.

We started the second half with Free, followed by Wheels Come Off by May Muller, UK's entrant for Eurovision 2023, Hot Wet Delirious by hyperpop musician Rebecca Black, Best X of Your Life from Zolita, the stage name of Zoe Montana Holtzell, Goddess by Sarah DeWarren, and Reasons from Lavinia Hope. And we ended the set with some electronic indie pop from Lyra featuring Kathleen Warner called Stay Right Here, followed by two tracks from techno artists Come to Life by Cassian, the stage name of Cassian Stewart Kasimba, and Electrify by Eli Brown, whose real name is Gavin Harris. To close out the show, I'll leave you with a song by Dimitri Vangelis and Andreas Wyman called Before You Go. Thanks for listening, and hope you catch the next episode in a week. Take care.

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0: here, and you're all a big scam.
1: Kick down the door, we come to party now. Kick down the door, we come to party now. Kick down the door, we come to party now. Kick down the door, we come to party now. Kick down the door, we come to party now. 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Kick down the door, we come to party now.
0: Late at night, it just ain't safe for a native because of his race. How'd I end up in this place? At this pace, red incarceration rate.

Caractère corps, il n'a rien à créer. Qui est motivé avec le

As long as there have been human beings, the human beings have gathered in the summers at different times of the year to celebrate being human beings. And so to me, this is kind of a form of that, what's happening in this technological digital reality that we're in. So it's good to see that everyone's bringing their energy here in a way that's really about celebrating and feeling good. So this is the part of the kind of reality that our reality needs, this kind of healing. Well, as long as I'm up here, you're going to be on the subject. Human beings, right? Because most of you are not my generation. I came out of a generation that did whatever we did in our own way to try to make things better for your generation. There were accomplishments, and then there were things that weren't really quite accomplished, and they've been left kind of fuzzy and hazy and things, I think, still. But one thing that I think is important, we remember that we're human beings, that we recognize ourselves as human beings, because that's the reality of who we are.

Tribe Called Red with your friends, because it's all about frequencies and tonal, and it's part of the whole electrical part of the reality that we are as human beings, and somehow they know how to make that voice reach from the ancient to the futuristic, right? While it passes through the present.

0: I'm Tamara Lawrence. I'm a longtime environmentalist and peace activist, and I'm very pleased to support CKMS 102.7 FM Radio Waterloo that serves Waterloo, Kitchener, and Cambridge. And I am working hard to cut military spending, get Canada out of NATO. Peace now.
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2: 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Are you struggling with an LGBT issue? 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
3: Hi, I'm Laura McMillan from Stratford.

As long as there have been human beings, the human beings have gathered in the summers at different times of the year to celebrate being human beings. And so to me, this is kind of a form of that, what's happening in this technological digital reality that we're in. So it's good to see that everyone's bringing their energy here in a way that's really about celebrating and feeling good. Yeah, so this is the part of the kind of reality that our reality needs, this kind of healing. Well, as long as I'm up here, you don't belong to subject. Human beings, right? Because most of you are not my generation. I came out of the generation that did whatever we did in our own way to try to make things better for your generation. There were accomplishments, and then there were things that weren't really quite accomplished, and they've been left kind of fuzzy and hazy and things, I think, still. But one thing that I think is important, we remember that we're human beings, that we recognize ourselves as human beings, because that's the reality of who

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While the past is through the present.

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1: Kick down the door, we come to party now. 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

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And thus a seemingly nonsensical object began to take shape, its form altered by changing velocity, tone and pitch. Intentional measures taken by storm. And then as if out of nowhere. As if out of nowhere. Out of nowhere. 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
3: You know, Vancouver is known as being Hollywood North, and there are lots of big studios around not far from where we live. And yet, I've never seen a movie star out on the street, in the wild, as it were. Well, I did see Goldie Hawn once, but that's because she was up here because her son was playing in the hockey league up here. But anyway, they were shooting right by where I work today. I had to pass by it several times between the train station and my work, shooting a movie, or maybe just a commercial or something. And I kept thinking, oh, this is my big chance. This is my big chance to be discovered. But of course, all I ever saw was gaffers and grips and assistance to the gaffers and grips. I don't know. I think sometimes people can't recognize what a true star I could be. Well, we have some true stars on the show today. Here's the Peat Bog Fairies and the Jester.

One of the great groups that has blessed us with a visit to our town recently, that's the Ollam and Streams of Silver from the album Elegy. And we have some new music all the way from Newfoundland and Labrador. It's Rum Ragged and The Apple Tree from the album Gone Jiggin'.

was thinking the other day, you know, Canada has three coasts, east, west, and north. And although the north has not yet claimed a sea shanty or a tune all of their own, in the east, you can get a whole pub going just by starting Barrett's Privateers. Oh, the year was 1778. I wish I were in Sherbrooke now. But you can get anywhere on the west coast going by this next tune of ours. Everybody knows it. You're listening to Celtina Twist, and I'm Patricia Fraser.

0: From Germany comes Broom Besoms, their album Raise Your Voice, and that was A Solin. And of course, before that, we heard Spirit of Canada, a remake of Home for a Rest, originally done by Spirit of the West. That was recorded right here in Vancouver at the Commodore Ballroom. Rumor has it they used one of the restrooms as a recording studio. Great acoustics. You're listening to Celt in a Twist, and I'm Patricia Fraser.
1: One, two,

Belgium has brought us Urban Trad, and they have brought us the album Karua. From that, we have Barum Dance. And of course, it is a truth universally acknowledged that Trues Bras are the only purveyors of Breton music in North America. Their album is called Edge of the Spiral, Celtic Music of Brittany, and that was Pride and Prejudice. Now here's the real Mackenzies and Scotland the Brave.

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1: Kilt.

Pat Chesel thinks this is the life. And we are also going to hear from Tradish and the South Sligo Set. They are from Denmark.

0: Us, another group that we saw recently here in town, and Stroma. And I have to say, Celtic bands on the whole, I just find are such great musicians. I mean, these guys were virtuosos, all four of them. Really an impressive show. Thanks to the Rogue Folk Club for putting it on. That is from their album Stretching Skyward. You're listening to Kilt in a Twist, and I'm Patricia Fraser.
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1: This is your Cosmic Celtic Play of the Day.
0: Our Cosmic Celtic play for today is Eamon Coyne and Chris Drever and Isle of France. But first, a thought to ponder from Ella Fitzgerald and Louis Armstrong. A fine romance with no glitches? A fine romance with no bitches? You're just as hard to land as the Ile de France. I haven't got a chance. This is a fine romance.

The original Isle of France song is from 1575. Thanks so much for joining us today on Celt in a Twist. We are produced and recorded through the facilities of Calcopirate Communications. Our producer is Cal Cote, who also hosts World Beat Canada Radio. Please give that a listen. Visit us on social media. On our Facebook page, you'll find a playlist for today's show. And if you could please rate and review us where you pick up this podcast, we would greatly appreciate it because it spreads the word. Now we're going out today with Voltos and Charlie's on the Run. Till next time, I'm Patricia Fraser.

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4: This is Nasha Kasha, a Ukrainian Almanac. 28 minutes of stories for everyone about Ukrainian life. Nasha Kasha is heard on 19 campus and community radio stations from Newfoundland to British Columbia. I'm your reporter, Stefan Andrusiak, and this is episode 218. When I was a boy, my room was next to the kitchen at the back of our two-bedroom home. We lived in that part of Montreal called Rosemont. My window looked out onto a large plum tree. It was just beyond an upwardly inclined tin roof. Many a morning I would wake up to the sound of splack, splack, splack. It was the sound of bending tin under cat's paws. I considered this my early warning system. If a cat could be that loud walking across that tin roof, I was confident that no scoundrel would ever be able to skulk across that tin roof and threaten me in my room. I still remember that day I brought my cat Smokey home in the hollow of my windbreaker. I carried it like a little baby kangaroo. It was all my friend Bourdin's big idea. You see, Terry Witwicky's cat had just delivered a brood of kittens. Terry was desperate to give them away. Bourdin's mother didn't want any kitten, that was for sure, but he thought I would be a pretty good caregiver. You see, I had a history with cats. When I was but a toddler, I swung a cat by its tail onto my back. Believe me also when I say that I did this only once. The deep scratches that I earned promoted a even deeper sense of respect for all felines from then on. That story became something of a legend, and my mother would recall it often, along with the time that, out of her sight, my curious little self had pulled a large pot of hot borscht down upon me from her stove. I had kept these two memories of maternal lapses at the ready just in case. But on that day, I didn't have to guilt my mother in order to keep the kitten. At first she refused, but when I argued that I was in fact saving it from a heartless disposal, she relented, all the while cautioning me that Bourdin and I had probably pulled the kitten away from its mother far too early, and that he would never amount to much. He survived, and we cared for Smokey, but we didn't pamper him. He was welcome inside our home. He was well-fed, much loved, but we'd put him out at night to roam the alley and beyond. I've always been struck by the expression, cat on a hot tin roof. It's from the Tennessee Williams play by the same name. I don't recall any neighborhood cat of ours being dumb enough to traverse a hot tin roof. Their footfalls were a thing for the cool of early morning. I still remember waking up to the sound of splack, splack, splack. It was the beat that announced that morning had broken and that Smokey was back. Welcome to this episode of Nasha Kasha. It's dedicated to music and stories about cats. And here singing about her cat is Olya Almashi.

My name is Anne Smutyuk, and I live in Toronto, Ontario. But I did live in Edmonton, Alberta for about 31 years, and this is where our cat story happened. Our daughter Natalka was in about grade 12, and we had a screened-in back porch at the back of the house. And one day she came to us and said, "I hear a cat meowing. I hear a little kitten meowing." So we went outside and we looked and we couldn't see anything. Went back in. The next day, same story. She says, "I hear a little kitten meowing outside." Went outside and again, couldn't find anything. Third day, this was a Sunday night now. It's about 11:30 at night. Andrei, my husband, is in bed. Natalka comes in and she says, "I hear a kitten meowing. You have to get dressed and come outside and help me look for the kitten." We all went outside. Andrei and Natalka climbed under the back porch. And sure enough, there was a little pipe there. They saw a little kitten inside. But they couldn't get the kitten to come out. They tried putting milk and food. Nothing would entice the kitten to come out. Actually, the kitten ran further into the pipe. So we followed that pipe, and it actually went down into our basement, into our furnace room. We ended up closing the door to the mechanical room in the basement to try and catch the kitten, which was hiding under the hot water tank. We finally managed to catch this little kitten. And when I saw him, he fit into the palm of my hand. And I saw this poor, tiny, helpless little kitten, and I just burst into tears because I was convinced that he'd been without any food or anything for 3 days and that he was going to die. So we ended up packing him up into the car, and we took off to the emergency vet clinic, where they checked him out and said he was okay, just a little dehydrated. And we asked what was going to happen to him. They said, "Well, he'll be put up for adoption." At which point, my husband, who's not a cat lover, turned and said, "Well, maybe we should adopt him." And now, 17 years later, Caesar is still with us. He's old, but he's here.

0: Привіт. 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
1: Володимир Кіш lives in Oshawa, Ontario. He says, to tell you the truth, Katz and I have been waging a long-standing war. Володимир claims his tale is long and tragic.
0: Я жив перші 12 років свого життя в маленькому місті.
1: I spent my first 12 years in the northern Quebec city of Rouyn-Noranda. We lived on the edge of town where I saw no cats. I had my first contact with cats only once my family moved to Niagara-on-the-Lake, Ontario.
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1: There, on the farm, there were many cats, all of them feral. They lived outside, hunted in the fields, and they hid in our barn. Twice a day when we would milk our cows, they would visit.
0: Вони завжди тоді прибігали, бо знали, що моя мама їм почастує трохи свіжого
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0: Я почав тримати далеку відстань від усіх котів.
1: From that time on, I tried to stay away from them as far as possible.
0: Причіплятися до мене чим більше. 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
1: The further away I went, the closer they'd come. It's as though they knew I had allergies to them and they wanted to make me miserable. Even today, when I'm invited as a guest and in that house there lives a cat, he recognizes me immediately and leaves me alone not for a single minute. Walter even wonders if this is not some kind of punishment from God. I just know that between cats and me, there will be neither peace nor rest.
0: Я знаю, що між котами і я ніколи не буде ні мир, ні спокій.

Well, Dmitrykish recommended that I play some Jazz for Cat music. Jazz for Cat is an 8-piece Ukrainian band which formed in 2016. Vocalist, guitar, clarinet, string quartet, percussion, and saxophone. Volodymyr Kish himself is a columnist. His articles appear weekly in the Ukrainian publication Novy Shlyakh, New Pathway.

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Hi, this is Vera Coral, and I live in Mississauga, Ontario. This is a true story about our beloved cat, Schmeezel. One summer, we decided to go on a road trip with Schmeezel from Edmonton to Vancouver via Quesnel and Barkerville. I wanted to visit some historic gold towns and try some gold panning. Initially, Schmeezel growled. It was a non-stop guttural howling. But eventually, he settled down and mostly snoozed in the back window. And so we continued on our adventure. When we finally arrived in Barkerville, there was a torrential downpour. We got stuck in a sea of mud. So much for gold panning. Poor Schmeezel started howling again as we rocked the car to push it out of the mud. Thank God a good Samaritan stopped and pulled us out. We continued on our way to Vancouver and the next day decided to have lunch in Stanley Park. We found a beautiful spot to spend a couple of hours. Well, if my husband Oleg didn't absentmindedly let the cat out, Schmeezel had bolted. We didn't panic at first, thinking he would respond to our voices and come out. So we picnicked. Then we searched. We spent the next 7 hours pleading with Schmeezel to come out from wherever he was hiding. It was pitch black outside when we decided we just had to leave. I was tearfully resigned to losing Schmeezel forever. As we got back into the car, put on the lights, and started the engine, who should miraculously appear out of nowhere but Schmeezel? He just strolled right up to the car. He knew that we were going crazy looking for him, but he waited to the last possible second before getting back into that car. I was so relieved and happy that I couldn't be angry with him. Needless to say, that was the last long road trip with Schmeezel.

0: Olya Tsiburiska wrote music and lyrics to the song called Kitsya, which is an endearing way to say cat in Ukrainian. Now, Olya is joined here by Dzidzio, a band with a comedic bent. It's based in Lviv, Ukraine. This cut is from a music video also called Kitsya. It's about lovers making up after a quarrel while their cat looks on, unimpressed.
1: Тебе, моя.

0: Dobrý den, good morning, bonjour. This is Zenon Levitsky, a.k.a. Two Goal Levitsky, with my Huff and Puff Hockey Club from St. Thomas, Ontario. This is a story about my cat, Toby. He was a beautiful male cat and very affectionate. And one day, my wife was looking out the kitchen window and she says, Toby's doing a lot of meowing and he's walking funny and he's rubbing his butt on the grass. And I go, oh boy. So we go out to examine, and this cat somehow has a rubber band sticking out his butt that he is trying to pass, and to no avail. He's just meowing and meowing. So my wife Sheila says, we got to take him to the vet. I said, whoa, whoa, whoa, this is going to cost money. Let me see if Dr. Zenko can do something here. So I go into my tool shed, and I find a pair of old rubber garden gloves. So I'm sneaking up on him, behind him, kind of quietly. And he got suspicious, so he kind of took a few steps away, and then I stopped, and I pretended I was doing something else. And then when he was distracted, I started crawling again. I snuck up on him, and I got a hold of that rubber band with my rubber gloves. Well, I started pulling it, and he just got the shock of his life when I did that. And he took off running. I'm holding on to this rubber band, and I think I got a lot of it coming out, but it slipped because the rubber band was wet, and my gloves were wet, and whack, right on his butt. He took off. Anyhow, about an hour later, he comes back. Like nothing happened. Like, what's for dinner? What's going on? And in the meantime, I had to listen to my wife chastising me for being too cheap to take him to the vets. So, yeah, that's my one episode of being a veterinarian here. And, he lived a good long life. So that's my funny story for my cat, Toby.
1: Throughout this episode, you heard Ukrainian songs about cats and kittens. The Ukrainian word for cat is kit. Just think of it. Kit, cat, kit cat, kit for cat. Also try to remember that the affectionate term for kit is kitsya. In 1992, I was asked to MC at the Garden State Arts Center in Homedale, New Jersey. The Ukrainian band Fata Morgana was the headlining act. The lead singer for that Ukrainian rock group also had a solo segment that weekend. With cats on my brain, I introduced him wrongly as Alexey Kerekitsya. Worse still, I didn't notice until someone near and dear to him, who also happened to be the lady who hired me, pulled me aside and said, slowly and with purpose, Kire Kesha, Stefan, Alexey Kire Kesha. Here, with Lullaby for a Grandson, his own composition, is Alexey Kire Kesha. I dedicate it to the coolest of cats in my own family, my grandson, Jacob.

0: 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I'm your reporter Stefan Andrusak, back in a week, God willing.
1: Hola, este es Alejandro Ramírez de Bogotá, Colombia. 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

My name is Luke Black Elk. I am from the Cheyenne River, Lakota Oyate in South Dakota. Right now we are on Lakota Makoche, which is Lakota land. And I'm going to sing you a very important Lakota song. And this song talks about how difficult it is to be indigenous all across the world. No matter where you are, you're at, it's hard to be living in an indigenous lifestyle. Then it says, but my mother and my father told me that I'm Indian and that I have to be brave. And so it's a very, we call it the children's song sometimes, and it's a very important song for us, and it's the children's encouragement song is what it's called. So.

0: 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We are Two White Feather, Lori Gentle Eagle, Cedar, the emotional support pup, and her wolf pack, Rogue, Arrow, and Rufus. This is the Red Road Journey, where we aim to amplify Indigenous voices to heal ourselves, our relatives, our communities, and our planet. We are broadcasting from the traditional territories of the Neutral, Anishinaabe, and Haudenosaunee people. And today on the Red Road Journey, we're going to follow in the footsteps of Luke Black Elk, who spoke about how difficult it is to live an Indigenous lifestyle, and that no matter where you are, how difficult it is to be Indigenous. However, in that song, he also talked about the wisdom of his mother and his father, who told him that he is an Indian and that he has to be brave. We are going to focus on the voices of Indigenous folks who've showed such bravery on their Red Road journeys. Whether we've met them through song, performances, events that we've attended, or we've had the opportunity to interview them in the studio or online, we're going to share these things with you because today is the 100th episode of our radio show. We are so blessed to have been on the air as long as we have been. Very special thank you goes out to Bob Junkman of CKMS 102.7 FM Radio Waterloo for introducing us to this medium. It's been a great learning experience. We're still learning so much, and it's opened doors for us in ways that we never thought possible before. So we want to share with you what that's been like. And today also, of course, marks National Indigenous Peoples Solidarity Day. So it seems fitting that we would first open up with a very, very influential Indigenous person in all our lives, I'm sure. We're going to open up with our very first interview on the air. And let's see if you can figure out whose voice this is.
1: Hey, Jake, we're going to talk now, so shut up. Just kidding.
2: So my name's Two White Feather, Isaac Petonquit. I'm from Saugeen here. I live in Cambridge now. I've been living there for the last 6 years. I've been sober since those going on five years now. And dealing with my mental health and whatnot. 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They offered us to do a podcast for First Nations, Aboriginal, across Turtle Island, seeing what different communities are doing and whatnot, because they don't have any of that at the radio station. So they asked us. So it's CKMS 102.7 FM Radio Waterloo, and our show is called

0: Red Road Journey Red Radio Show podcast for Indigenous music, features, community events, and interviews. So my story, how it started, was going back about, well, I was using drugs since I was 12. So I'm 30, going on 31 this year. So right up to 6 years ago, or 5 years ago, sorry, Lori had came up and saved me. And because I called her, I said, look, I need help. And that's when my journey started. Being on the red path, I started bike riding because I had all this energy. So I wanted to do something for bike riding for First Nations people. So I do bike rides for different organizations. For instance, like Orange Shirt Day, Missing and Murdered Indigenous Women, Mental Health Day for Indigenous people, and so on, right? So, and then with that, it came out of the Create a Shelf where I craft for my mental health. And then with that, it came to A Womb with a View, which is underneath, or above the Create a Shelf in Two White Feather Red Road bike rides. So that's sort of what we do. So I heard that you were an orphan when you were younger. I lost both of my parents to CAS, and lost them at an early age, approximately 11 years ago now. And I'm just getting over trying to deal with that grief. So this is a question about grief. Grief often gets me down. How did you, or did you, cope with your grief and trauma?
1: Well, you know, grief, there's many stages of grief when you're young to adult.
0: Mm-hmm.
1: When I was younger with grief, how I understood it was people cried.
0: Yeah.
1: And I looked like my dad, so a lot of people would cry when they seen me.
0: Mm.
1: So it didn't allow me to cry.
0: Mm. Yeah.
1: And I had to try to nurture the people who were sad in front of me. Mm. So my perception of grief was just trying to understand as a kid from age 8, 9, 10, 11, 12, up to 16, is understanding, like, a lot of people loved my parents.
0: Mm, yeah.
1: And when they would cry, it didn't get me a chance to express my grief. So that was my childhood side. And then when I was 16, I became a young adult. And I learned what was taken away from me. I was a lot smarter and understanding of the world.
0: Yeah.
1: And that's when I really started to have the heaviness weigh on me. And I was lucky at that time that I was already starting acting, and I was already into role play with different characters, that I was able to step out and leave me outside the door and play a pirate, you know, alien or whatever.
0: Mm-hmm.
1: And I learned my first teaching at 16 with a stone, and how that stone has been here before human beings, and that it could harness your energy and communicate with you and help you through the process of trying to understand all these emotions. And when I knew that I could talk to myself with the stone in my hand, I started understanding that expressing yourself, these feelings, it enabled me to take the next step of saying, you know, I want to learn more.
0: Mm-hmm.
1: I want to know more about what this means as to being Anishinaabe.
0: Yeah.
1: And then my journey, I'm 51 now, so I've learned a lot over the years. But when you get older, you basically are introduced different scenarios in your life that promotes the grief. Like, you know, one of my friends in high school died on a motorcycle, and he was my hairstylist and for all our friends in school. And he was one that was going to work with me when we get to Hollywood.
0: Mm-hmm.
1: And it didn't happen.
0: Mm-hmm.
1: And when he died, I kind of understood that, you know, at a young age, like, we don't have a lot of time on this world. So it really triggered me to really seek out more knowledge of what grief is. And that's when I really started to adapt and put into my films a real perspective of who I am and how I feel.
0: Yeah.
1: And now, as a 51-year-old, I've now entered into therapy. So yeah. I have a therapist, mm-hmm. my wife and I, a couple of therapists.
0: Yeah.
1: We're trying to be the best we can be.
0: Yeah.
1: It's not that we're in a place where it's like, oh my God, I'm gonna, you know, harm myself. Mm-hmm. It's just I want to be able to be to have more empathy.
0: Yeah.
1: I want to have more understanding of the literal knowledge of how to connect with my emotions.
0: Yeah.
1: Like online here, I have an emotion app.
0: Okay. Yeah.
1: And this app says, I check in.
0: Yeah.
1: And basically, it asks me at the start, how are you feeling? And then I go to this app and I press a check in, and I go to, well, I'm high energy and pleasant. And then I have numerous amount of words that surprised, awe, determined, successful. And for me, I have to pick out, well, what do I feel today?
0: Yeah. You know?
1: Pleased. So say I say pleased, and it says feeling content and happy about particular situation or person. Mm. Wow.
0: Yeah.
1: I feel pleased. So I'm going to say I feel pleased. So it logs down pleased because I had a great conversation yep. with everybody, this journey of talking to the community. It worked out and I feel
0: for
1: good.
0: Sure.
1: And then it says events, hanging out, driving, resting, eating, hobbies, fitness. I'll say hanging out.
0: Yeah.
1: People, family, by myself, pets, coworkers, friends. Well, I don't really know, so I'll add in their community.
0: Yeah, for sure. So, that's pretty cool.
1: Yeah, and then I'll put community in. And then places, home, commuting, outside, I'll put commuting. And then that's it. It's logged in. Describe what might be causing you to feel pleased. And I'll say a successful talk. And that's me logging in, saving, sharing with my wife my emotions today.
0: I really love that.
1: There's a place you can go to say, you know what, I'm going to advance this.
0: Mm-hmm.
1: So I want to know my emotions better.
0: Yeah.
1: Because I'm in a process of trying to help a younger generation strive for a successful lifestyle.
0: Yeah.
1: And in order to do that, I've got to work harder.
0: Yeah,
1: that's what I do.
0: Sure. For sure. I really like that. That's incredible.
2: That was certainly a very special day for both Two White Feather and myself meeting Adam Beach. And we spent quite a bit of time with him. He came out to a community, had breakfast, had a dinner, was speaking at various places, across Saugeen First Nation, and we had a very special, half hour or so with him at the very end of his day. He said that he could connect with us at the end of the day if we could wait to do this unexpected interview. And of course we did. And it was a beautiful moment. And you heard him talk about holding that stone. And ironically, Two White Feather presented him with a medicine pouch that he had made. And along the pouch were crystals, right? The stone people were all represented on that medicine pouch. And he gifted that to Adam for sharing his time with us and his wisdom. And we're going to play this next song. And it goes out to Adam as a special thank you. This is one of his favorite songs, and it was in his favorite movie that he did, which was Dance Me Outside. And this version is a remix of Indian Cars, and it includes, of course, Keith Sekola, but also A Tribe Called Red. So here we are.

0: Next up, we have another brave Indigenous voice, Isaac Murdoch. We have had the opportunity to meet with Isaac a number of times now, and again, so blessed with the wisdom and just incredible energy that he brings forward in communities. We did some printmaking with him in Toronto at an artist collective in preparation for the protest at Queen's Park around Bill 5. And we've heard him, of course, many times now, once at the university here in Waterloo, sharing stories. We first met with him at the Conestoga College campus in Guelph, where he was unveiling a mural. And he was speaking on kindness. And so we're going to share a segment of his storytelling that took place that day.
1: The four people that said nice things about the picture, I think that's pretty good. I come from Slippin River, which is a little community north of Lake Huron. I grew up in the bush mostly and lived a life of hunting and fishing and all that, trapping, making maple syrup. And there's so many memories of that life that when I think back about it, it's like magic. It's like something that doesn't exist anymore. It's like we're in a different time than how it used to be. Like back in the 70s, I'm dating myself, but that's how it was. It was like there was a real magic, a freedom on the land, where we had our own government, our own language, our own education. We had our own economy, we had our own judicial system, you know, grandma's law, they called it. You know, we had our own ways of being. We were free on the land. And with that freedom came a great responsibility to make sure that we took care of each other. So there was no such thing when we lived in the bush as a garbage can. Because they were too educated. They had too much education. Their education was high. They knew how to live their life without a garbage can. And they also were too educated that they couldn't participate in lateral violence and running people down, because if people got into an argument in the bush, especially if you're living in a little community, that one little disagreement can disrupt the whole thing. Next thing you know, the food is not coming out the other end, because we all need each other to eat. So there's a constant pressure, a beautiful pressure, a beautiful way to be humble and to be beautiful with each other. There is no other way to live. You had to be nice and kind and caring to everybody. And you had to be respectful to people's beliefs, of course. And when they educated us, they always said, you know, that we want to cultivate knowledge and with you so that you'll be able to understand things the same way that a bird does. They never thought of education the same how we see education today. They wanted us to see like how a bird sees. They wanted us to talk like how a tree talks. They wanted us to imagine, to feel what it's like to be a fish, and to understand what it would be like to be a cloud. And so they sent us way into the forest to try to learn these things, to try to understand them during our fasting. And I've got to be honest with you, there's a lot of excitement in all of that. And when I think about the diversity of thought, when I think about the diversity of who we are as a society now, we need to have these different ideas. We can't be bottlenecked into the same old, same old, same old. Because it's producing the same old, same old, same old. And so it's very important that we have diversity in our thinking, our languages, our culture, our dances. We need that more than ever before. When we look at society and where we are now, I think about all the gifts that exist that are hidden away. They're hidden away on purpose because mainstream society wants us to be the same. But we've got to stop hiding who we really truly are and expose our true gifts to the world, our superpowers. I believe that everybody here has a superpower, a gift, that they're able to share and contribute to the rest of the world. And that gift lies in our diversity. When you look at a forest, it's completely diverse and it's completely living in harmony. It's because of that diversity that everything gives everything to everything. And that's what makes it so powerful. That's what makes it work. And so when we did this picture, that's what I wanted to have. I wanted to have some diversity. Like, people are probably wondering, like, what is a giraffe doing in Native art? It's because, believe it or not, this ecosystem right here is directly connected to the grasslands where that giraffe is eating. Those ecosystems are connected. The whole entire ecosystem of the world is connected. Not just the ecosystems, but just imagine, every single person on this earth is indigenous to this earth. And if we're an indigenous species of our ecosystems, that also means that all of us are connected too. That's why we have the camel. That's why we have the fish. That's why we have the hearts and the flowers and all those different things. It's to show that we're completely interconnected in such a deep and profound way. And that we have to really unite together as a people through our diversity.
0: I love what he says there, you know, uniting through our diversity to make a better place for us all, right? So it really is our job, our responsibility to, quote, expose our true superpower or our gifts. And one day we hope to connect with Isaac Murdoch to do a very special blanket project. We tried to get funding a couple of times, but we're not successful. We did get a small amount to begin on a much, much smaller scale, a project that we would like to bring to him one day and have him join our community to unveil it. And we are very grateful to Art Not Shame in Guelph for a little bit of monies coming our way to do, you know, the beginnings of that project. But, you know, stay tuned, because one day we, a woman with a view, are going to bring Isaac Murdoch to our community and complete that blanket project. But next, we're going to hear a song from him. He sings too. Can you believe it?

white thunderbird is going to come down and pick me up and take me back to my homelands. And once I'm there, I'm going to start searching for that sacred medicine. And that sacred medicine is going to search for me. And once we are united, we're going to cast this all across the earth for you and your people, so that you too can be well, so that you too

0: That was Indian Song by Isaac Murdoch. Our next clip is from a very brave Indigenous woman who many of you will recognize. Her medicine is the moose. And we had the opportunity of chatting with her very early in the morning as she was preparing for the moose hide campaign that goes on every year. So here we are speaking with Raven Lassert.
1: Yes, thank you. Well, thank you so much for having us. I'm Raven. I'm the co-founder of the Moose Hide Campaign. My dad and I started the Moose Hide Campaign together in 2011. And, you know, we really wanted to do something about the violence that's happening towards women and children every single day. And so our family wanted to step up into this space and try to provide some positive solution that is centered in love and healing and connection. And so it was while we were out hunting along our home territories, right where the Highway of Tears is, that we got a moose and got an idea to tan up that moose hide, cut it up into a bunch of little squares, and, you know, ask people to wear it as their everyday commitment and their everyday reminder that, you know, we don't want to do violence in our lives and commit to being in this space in a good way. So my sisters and I, we and my family tanned up that first moose hide and cut it up into a bunch of little squares and hand wrote the first little information cards about what we were trying to do. We made the first 25,000 of them and then just started spreading them out, you know, and pretty soon people were really into that kind of thing and wearing it every day and spreading that medicine to their own spaces and their own circles as well. So yeah, that's kind of how it got started.
2: Wow, that's amazing. Oh my goodness.
3: I was going to ask a little bit more about the medicine of the moose, if you have anything to share there.
1: Yeah, you know, it was such a beautiful moment for my dad and I. This is my daughter, Cedar, coming to say hello.
3: Hi, Cedar.
1: She's about to head off to school pretty soon.
2: Aww.
1: Yeah, so, you know, the medicine of the moose hide, you know, we were out in a moment. My dad and I were practicing a moment of practicing our culture. And this moose gave its life to us. We were sitting on the land right where the Highway of Tears is. And so, you know, it's kind of one of those things that's like this medicine moment kind of showed up for us. This moose gave its life to us. And I think normally it's for us to eat for the winter, you know, and share it with our community. And this moment felt like a special moment, like it was kind of an answer that we had been looking for of how our family could show up in a good way. And when it was out on the land right off the side of the Highway of Tears there, it kind of felt like the exact thing that we were looking to do is have this little moment of preciousness being on the land where so much healing, so beautiful, is such a connection to Mother Earth. And all of those pieces just kind of felt like that special moment I think we were looking for.
2: Wow, that's a very special moment. And I can feel that special moment here while you're explaining next. And I can just imagine on how it was when you guys were there and got the moose and how the moose connected with you guys and said, this is what I want you to do with me to try to help and spread awareness. That is amazing. It blows my mind. That's amazing. Wow.
3: We sat in last week for the training session. Mm-hmm. And I remember hearing you say that Mother Earth, right, our Earth Mother has the capacity, right, to, you know, take all of that pain, suffering, whatever feelings people are having, and, transform that into more of a healing and loving, compassionate experience. So yeah. I think that's what I I hope I understood that correctly, mm-hmm. but I certainly believe that to be the case. And yeah, I agree. What a sign, you know, yeah. from Creator that, you know, here we are along that stretch of highway and, you know, this is what's come of it, right? A whole movement yeah. to bring about change. So thank you. Thank yeah. you for that. Yeah. yeah.
2: So how are women viewed in the Indigenous culture, and what has happened to this understanding of the woman, right? If I'm saying that correctly.
3: Either one of you can field yeah. that question. Yeah.
4: Raven, no, okay, Raven's pointing. You can't see on the radio what Raven's giving me on that point. So, great question. And I think, you know, that's something that we all continue to, like, can go back to our communities and elders and traditions, and it's there, right? Mm-hmm. That our communities, I think, traditionally just centered around taking care of you know, our women, our children. The men's role was to do that and saw the women as sacred, and obviously the life givers, right? Like, just about all traditions understand the role of women as life givers and the sort of mystery of that. And you know, which is why there were such different, you know, roles and ceremonies and processes that women had that men weren't involved in, and vice versa. So I think what's happened, and certainly through mainstream influence, is that and through sort of the, you know, the outside influences, is that the role of women has been, you know, harmed and denigrated and looked down upon. And with that, fundamentally a loss of the very basis of the cultures and strengths of our communities. So, you know, one of the things that's really important for us is, not only is it important to take the pain and the suffering out of the space that's come in between us, but to actively put love, respect, and honor back in there. It's not mm-hmm. enough just to take the pain out, but to actually actively do things that demonstrate and honor the way that traditionally, I think, our communities organize themselves mm-hmm. and families organize themselves, which is around sacred role of women and children at the center.
2: Yeah.
0: So that was David speaking there, as well as Raven Lassert. And check out the Moose Hide campaign and all of the activities that they have leading up to that day. And you know, even beyond that day, they really keep it going for the year, because of course, you know, we need that awareness around missing and murdered Indigenous women, girls, two-spirited folks, and boys at this point, right? We've got a lot of work to do. Our next interview is with another very powerful, brave woman. And her name is Layla Stotts, and she talked with us on her Papa's homestead. Actually, she had us out to her place on Six Nations, and she was speaking about her journey on the Red Road, and particularly her activism.
5: In this recent documentary, Boil Alert, and I went to Indigenous communities all over Turtle Island, from, you know, Navajo to Wet'suwet'en and up in Grassy Narrows, and like, it just, every single place was like a deeper understanding, a deeper connection to life around me, to the struggles of our people and the injustice of colonization, like the impacts that are still so prevalent, like the Shkandiga. This community, like, I say that right now and people are like, what? Like, what's that? Nobody knows what it is. Nobody knows where it is. It's the longest boil water advisory in Canada ever. 28 years now. And nobody's ever heard of it. And their chief just issued a state of emergency. And it's not because of their water. It's because of their youth suicide. They're in, like, epidemic numbers. And I just got a call from Grassy Narrows. They're like, we lost two this summer already. And I'm just like, like, we got to do something. And that was really what I saw. And all of that process, I feel like it has been part of the journey, has been part of me. Really, like, I didn't grow up on the res, but now I truly have an understanding. I've seen it. Like, I didn't stay there and do the film and then go to a hotel at night. I stayed on the res. I stayed in one of their houses in the community. I didn't shower because I was afraid of their water. That was really... really eye-opening, and it gave me a new perspective on why we gotta fight, why we gotta stand up, and we gotta speak out, and not go silently into the night.
2: For sure.
5: Yeah.
2: Wow. So we're gonna talk about feelings for a moment. How do you, as a warrior and protector of the healing waters, meet fear, grief, and anger?
5: I remember the moment when we were standing on that bridge and you knew that the cops were coming. You know, you see these buses of RCMP. There was like 100 of them in formation, and there was a lot of fear. I've never gotten in trouble with the law. Like, I don't even like to go to the principal's office or anything. Like, I was like really like a good kid, like brown noser. Teacher's pet. Like, I would never talk back. I would never, give my parents any trouble or grief. Like, I was just perfect, straight A's. And so standing there, I was like, these people, like, they don't know that I'm a good person. And I especially felt like that with the dogs. They had these attack dogs that were like snarling and barking and pulling at their chains. And I was just like, that guy, let's go. Like, that dog's coming right for my face. And it doesn't know that I work with kids. It doesn't know that, you know, I work with the community and the good things that I do. It just follows orders.
2: Yeah.
5: Just like those cops, they just follow orders. And so, I realized, Layla, you're going to be in trouble. There's going to be consequences for you standing here if you do not move. Like, they're telling you, you have to get off this property. You're going to be arrested. And I thought about my kids, obviously, that were back at home. Like, what are they going to think? Trying to put their head around, like, my mom's been arrested. Their teachers, I thought about their teachers, like, just, there's that mom that got arrested, and we saw in the news. And then I was, I was just like, I remember, like, I drank from that river, the Wenzikla, and I've never drank from a river. Like, just putting your hands in and putting it to your mouth, and it was like electricity. Like, it was like charged. Like, it felt like lightning going in my body. I was like, whoa, this water is like, it's alive. It's holding energy. It feels me. It's like in me. It's got memory and like, I felt like, I was like, this is why we have to protect it, you know, because there's, most of us will never drink water like that ever. And our kids, you know, so in that moment, you're looking fear in the face. You're looking down the barrel of a gun at Canadian law that you have to stand up against. And it's like literally shaking. But it's scarier to think about my kids, you know, still having to fight this fight, still fighting for waters, you know, still fighting for acknowledgement and land and freaking, like, all of it. Like, even just the climate crisis that we're in itself, you know, not to put any indigenous issues or generational trauma or racism, but just the fact that this planet, the water, we need it. And it's a scary thing to think that my kids are going to live in a world where water is, you know, worth the same as gold. And that's why Papa always said, he's like, it's one day, Layla, watch out. And it was like that scarier to me than this law coming at me. And it was just like, I remember asking myself, like, whose laws do you live by, Layla? Whose laws are in your heart, in your soul? What do you feel right now? And like, just stand, like, I felt them, like, no, there is a greater law than that one with the gun. And I was arrested. And all these, just like, fear is like something that we often think like makes us weak. And I mean, I used to think that, like, don't be afraid, don't show fear, don't be weak. And supplement. My baby's in there playing a drum. He was napping, but there was a drum right beside him. So that's my yeah. wake up. I'm like, oh, he's awake.
2: Yeah.
5: He loves the drum. Kind of rattle. Yeah. He'll be fine. He's occupied. He's not crying. Now I kind of see fear. I've changed it. I flipped what it means to me in my head, and it's like, if I'm going to be afraid, I know I'm going to grow. I know I'm going to get up stronger. I'm going to be braver. I'm going to be better if I take on this fear, rather than running from it, rather than trying to eliminate it or pretend it's not there. Just like step in it. Like, yes, I am freaking afraid, but I'm going to do it anyway. And that was kind of how.
0: And I am going to do it anyway. So remember those words of Layla Stotts. Whose laws do you live by? Love it. That interview was amazing. And we hope to have her on the show again, as well as her brother Logan Stotts. They sound absolutely beautiful together when harmonizing. But we're going to play a song by Layla Stotts herself, and this is called White Pine.

And that was Layla Stotts with White Pine. And as I mentioned, this is our 100th episode of the Red Road Journey radio show. And it's been a great honor to have connected with so many Indigenous voices. And, you know, many that were not going to have enough time to showcase again. So please go back and check out our YouTube channels. When we first began, we were going by A Womb with a View on YouTube. So there's some episodes there. And then we switched over to the Red Road Journey, and you'll find the majority of the episodes that we've done on that one. But yeah, you know, thank you goes out to Matt Sinclair for an interview we did about FASD. Matt Mack, a blind hip hop artist and producer that we met. Julian Taylor and Logan Stotts. Susan Iglukark. Snotty Nose Rez Kids. Drezus, Dakota Bear, YB Nakota, Asanabi. There's been so many, I'm sure we're leaving lots out, but we're going to finish things off with a very intimate performance that Julian Taylor and Logan Stotts did together for us at a church of all places in Waterloo within the last year. So I just want to say, you know, it is our 100th episode. It's also National Indigenous Peoples Solidarity Day. Of course, it is the summer solstice celebrated in both our traditions, the Wise Woman tradition and Indigenous culture, and it's Father's Day. So happy Father's Day to all of you out there. Thanks for listening to the Red Road Journey radio show and being a part of our audience for our 100th episode. And we go out today with Seeds, a live version by Julian Taylor and Logan Stotts, and a very enthusiastic audience.

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1: 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I'm Andrew Shaver, host of When We Wake. Andrew, who? 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
3: Savez-vous que les milieux humides atténuent les effets des inondations et des sécheresses et qu'ils protègent ainsi nos collectivités et soutiennent la production alimentaire? 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
4: 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If you missed episode 28, you're not alone. It didn't air on its original date of July 5th because of station technical difficulties, but it is scheduled for its regular replay date on July 24th from 6 to 7 a.m., so please tune in. We have a great show lined up for you today for this episode 29, though, with music from Tracy Lalonde, Alana York, Andy Lauren, Arc Identity, The Sarandons, Karen Thornton, Aaron Cowell, Active Nature, and Long Range Hustle. We also have a special treat, an interview with singer-songwriter Willem James Cowan. We'll be spinning his tune, Back to the City, a little later on in the show. But first, let's kick this one off as we always have in the past with a song that I wrote for a dear friend of mine who passed way too soon. The song is called Music Man. I hope you enjoy it.

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1: First up, we'll hear from a folk and acoustic singer-songwriter based in Cornwall, Ontario, Canada, known for intimate style and acoustic storytelling. Her name is Tracy Lalonde, and her song is called Count the Stars. After that, we'll hear from a Canadian art-pop musician, singer-songwriter, and pianist based in Halifax, Nova Scotia. The artist is Alana York, and we will be spinning her tune entitled Into the Night. Then finally, we'll play a song by an independent Canadian Toronto-based indie rock and dream pop singer-songwriter. Her signature musical style marries honest, straightforward storytelling and a rich sonic blend of ethereal synth textures and driving guitars. Her name is Andy Lauren, and her song is called I Don't Know Where to Begin. Let's listen.

0: That was Tracy LaLonde, Count the Stars, followed by Alana York, Into the Night, and then finally Andy Lauren, I Don't Know Where to Begin. As promised, we've got a special treat. Singer-songwriter Willem James Cowan is here with us today. We're going to be spinning his tune entitled Back to the City a little later on. But first, Willem, tell the audience a little bit about yourself.
1: Hi there. My name's Willem James Cowan. Willem like Defoe, James like the giant peach, and Cowan, sort of like the animal. That's the bit I do at my shows. I am a songwriter and folk rock kind of artist based out of London, Ontario, Canada. I started making music under this project, at the very least, in 2018, I think, is when I put my first EP out. And then I put an EP out the next year, and then I put my first full-length record out in 2022. It's called Morning in the Morning Time. That album's about, it's mostly just like songs I was writing in college and stuff, all collected and put out on a full length. It's about growth and self-doubt and, a lot of introspective kind of stuff, I guess. I put that out when I was living in Toronto, and then I moved back to London, where I grew up, a few years ago, and started working on this next album, which will be out towards the end of the summer. It's called What Should Happen Next. And it's about, just coming to terms with the fact that you're not where you thought you would be at this point in your life, or at least not where you hoped you would be. And sort of like starting over and new beginnings and all that kind of stuff. It'll be out towards the end of the summer. I'm playing quite a bit until then, just around Ontario. I'm doing a little tour next week from London to Kingston, and then I'll be playing live from the Rock Festival at the beginning of August as well. Thank you for listening.
0: All right, how about this song, Back to the City? Tell us a little bit about that.
1: So this song, Back to the City, I wrote a couple years ago, shortly after I moved back from Toronto, and I still had to go back relatively often to, tie up loose ends and see people and play shows and stuff. And it was sort of about that feeling that I didn't really anticipate, which was getting back into the city and feeling kind of like a stranger, or under different context and feeling kind of uncomfortable, and all of the anxiety and stuff that was kind of wrapped up in me leaving Toronto would come back every time I would go in. And it was, a place I called home for quite a few years, and feeling sort of lost or just different, I guess. When going back was something I kind of didn't really expect. So, that's what Back to the City's about. It's a song that I kind of didn't think too much about. It's like a short little stripped down folk song, but I played it at a couple things around town and got good feedback from friends, I guess. And, considered it a little bit more for the album after that. Most of the lyrics are like first pass or whatever. I tend to go back and like agonize over words and stuff pretty often in my songs. But this one was one of the ones that I did that very minimally. There's a couple lines on it that I went back, and fixed, but, it's the last song on the album that's going to be coming out towards the end of the summer. I sort of tried to produce it a little bit more a few times, because I knew I wanted to put it out as a single, and putting a 2.5 minute long, just acoustic guitar song out as a single didn't seem smart. But I kind of just kept coming back to this like live off the floor version I did at Sugar Shack in London, the recording studio. It just felt a little bit more correct for the song, I guess. The song's about feeling kind of isolated and lost, and I think having sort of a stripped back, isolated, so to speak, production for it. Works pretty well. So yeah, I mean, you can find it online. It's around. It will be the last song on the record when that comes out. And yeah, stay tuned, I guess. Thanks.
0: All right, without further ado, this is Willem James Cowan, Back to the City.

Willem James Cowan, Back to the City. Next up, we'll hear from our featured artist from episode 1 of the Tony Williams Chill Music Radio Hour. Arc Identity is the dream pop solo project of Toronto-based singer-songwriter and multi-instrumentalist Nora Mura. He was born and raised in Toronto, Ontario, Canada, and is recognized for blending shimmering analog synth-driven textures with highly emotive melodies and deeply personal lyricism. Today we'll be spinning his tune entitled Can't Stop Loving You. After that, we'll be playing a song by a Canadian indie rock band based in Toronto, Ontario. Known for their blend of rock and roll, Americano, neo-psychedelia, roots rock, and indie rock, the group consists of collaborative music stalwarts who deliver fastidiously arranged melodic tracks. The band is called The Sarandons, and their song is called Shouldn't I. Then finally, we'll hear from another Canadian singer-songwriter, pianist, and performer based primarily in the Greater Ontario area. Her name is Karen Thornton, and we'll be spinning her tune entitled Romance Me. Let's listen.

0: Arc Identity, Can't Stop Loving You, The Sarandons, Shouldn't I, then Karen Thornton, Romance Me. Are you a band or solo artist who listens to CKMS 102.7 FM Radio Waterloo?
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1: Sir, yes, sir!
0: All right, so all you gotta do is email me at TonyWilliamsMusic@mail.com. That's TonyWilliamsMusic@mail.com, and we'll see what we can do about getting you on the show. Let's kick this third set off with a song by an indie pop music artist and producer from Winnipeg, Manitoba, Canada. He brands his signature style as psychological pop, creating an enigmatic pop music that blends emotive, introspective storytelling with high-energy electronic dance-driven production. The artist's name is Aaron Cowell, and his song is called Heartbeat. After that, we'll be spinning a song by a Canadian indie alternative duo from Ayr, Ontario. The duo calls themselves Act of Nature, and their song is entitled Living Like I'm 17. Then finally, we'll hear from a five-piece indie rock band based in Toronto, Canada, known for their distinct blend of piano-driven hooks, soaring four-part harmonies, and emotionally turbulent lyrics. The band is called Long Range Hustle, and their song is called Carolina. Here we go.

0: That was Aaron Cowell, Heartbeat, followed by Act of Nature, Living Like I'm 17, and then finally Long Range Hustle, Carolina. All right, once again, we're running out of time here on the Tony Williams Chill Music Radio Hour, so I'm going to call on some of the best people I know to help me decide which song to play as the last song of this episode.
1: Steve Crabs and Beer! Steve Crabs and Beer! Steve Crabs and Beer! Steve Crabs and Beer!
0: All right, Steam Crabs and Beer it is. This is a song that I wrote in honor of my dad. I hope you enjoy it.

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11: Welcome to Words and Culture. But I also have many nicknames. I'm also known as Mara, Maji, Marla, and I am Cham to my guest today. I'm your host in these episodes about Inuktitut, the language of us Inuit. There's something that we Inuit share that make us feel more connected, and it's nicknames. Do you have nicknames too? If you look at the map of the north, you'll see that there are no roads that connect us, so we still use the power of radio and television to share our information because the north has very poor internet connection. Cham and I, or Lucy Kavavauk and I, met in high school. You see, Lucy and I and others in the high Arctic also went to residential school. In our case, we were experiments to see how well we could survive in leaving our families in our small towns to attend high school in an Inuit community that provided grades 9 to 12. In high school, we had a very strict English teacher named Adele Corey. Cham and I were in Adele's communications class and volunteered our weekends hosting the local radio show in Mitimatalik, or in Pond Inlet in English, where we were sent for school. Lucy Kavavauk and I called each other Cham because we had no one else but each other. Our families were so far away from us. Lucy is now the co-CEO of Inuit TV. That's a channel that is available to Inuit around the world, no matter where they are, for all material that's mostly in Inuktitut. Here's my conversation with my chum, one of my bestest friends, Lucy Kavavauk. Her family too was relocated by the federal government, even before my family was.
12: I just want to start with the most recent news of you, so that our audience gets a picture of where we come from as Inuit, specifically you and your family. Arctic Bay was a place where your parents were sent. Your parents are Unalingu Inuktitut speaking elders. But you've been fighting for something very special for them. Can we start there and talk about the relocation of your family?
13: Oh, definitely, definitely. Thank you for the introduction. So there's a former MLA. He's the oldest MLA in Nunavut to date. Isaac Suyuk. I'll just refer to him as Suyuk from this point. He's one of the last remaining direct descendants from a relocation that happened in 1935. It's actually first recorded in the federal government. So 1935, from Kingnight, formerly called Cape Dorset, there was my great grandfather, my father's father, my grandfather, and it was his mother and her children that were moved from Kingnight to Tallaghatty, which is called Dundas Harbour in English. They were told that it was going to be a two-year thing where they were brought up through the Nascope boat, Hudson Bay telling them that they were the best fox trappers and that they wanted them up there for 2 years to get fox fur, and then they were going to send them back down to Kingnight in 2 years' time.

0: really wanted an apology from the federal government. He felt left out why other relocations have gone through and this one has not been recognized. My cousin Sarah Philip and I started putting on the paperwork, taking care of the paperwork. We got a lawyer about 10 years ago, excellent lawyer. And he has dealt with relocations like this, the most recent one being Ahelmut in Agbet area. He was already familiar with relocations. And so in December, we had our first Zoom meeting with the federal government after 12 years. We do have a society, we do have a board. Suyuk is one of our elder advisors, and we had our first face-to-face meeting with the federal government. Suyuk being the lead, Sarah, myself, our lawyer, and his assistant.
1: That's incredible because for our listeners who may not know, my family was also relocated by the federal government in the 1950s from northern Quebec all the way to the high Arctic. So your relocation of your family happened before, but the legal process is just moving forward with the help of Elder Suyuk, who I remember as a member of legislature for Nunavut, and he was unilingual Inuktitut speaking. All his member statements were in Inuktitut. And this is how far we've come as Inuit by the resiliency of people like Suyuk. You agree?
0: Completely, completely. There must have been about five or six federal government representatives and the people that I have me had mentioned. And right before the meeting started, Suyo said, "Can I go change now?" And he came back with a red anorak, silapak, Inuit-made garment that we use. I suppose that's how we would say it. And he came back and it was red. And straight off the bat, he said, "I am here wearing this red as it's symbolizing our ancestors that have gone through a huge amount of pain for what the federal government did to us. And this represents hardship. And I'm here carrying that. And I want you to see how this has affected our lives. But at the end of these meetings, at the end of these negotiations," and he pulled out a white one, and he said, "I'm hoping to wear this to represent everyone's gone through healing. This is something that has been purified, that we no longer carry that pain, and we're hoping to work together with you."
1: Yeah, our elders, and I think that we've been very fortunate to have been brought up by unilingual Inuktitut speaking elders. As a mother, when I read and when people read of your experiences and former employment online, because everybody Googles everyone, and when they Google you, they'll find that you have three amazing children. And I just want to make that connection from the relocation to, and this happened years ago, to you helping fight for your father and his family, your grandparents. How important is this for you to allow your children see that this is part of our history that they may not clearly know yet, but nor do our listeners. So the importance of having people understand what relocations have done to Inuit all across Inuit country.
0: Definitely. I hadn't realized, because we do things without really, in this case, like not really talking to anybody about this, just paperwork, and it just took a lot of years to get to this point. And when we were going for our meetings last month, I was talking to one of my children, and I was like, "You know, the relocation."

0: file. And he was like, "What are you talking about? You've never shared that with me." And I was like, "Oh, all these years they grew up and I didn't share that information with him." And I was shocked. And I was telling them about it and they were just completely in awe. It is because of the work. And I did tell them it is because of our elder. And he emphasizes that it really needs to be before he passes. He's in his 80s now. This is time sensitive because we were hoping the elders that were alive would be there to actually see an apology, because at the end of the day, this is what it's about.
1: That is so true. I remember whenever I came home at Christmas or summer from going to school with you, like we would leave home for like we'd get to go home at Christmas and we'd get to go home in the summer for a couple months. And I remember my grandmother did not talk to me or tell us about their own relocation. And it wasn't until the Royal Commission on Aboriginal Peoples came out with a report that did I learn about what happened to my family, what happened to my grandparents. And it's really heartbreaking. So if our listeners want to look up, there's some how do you call them? Injustices by our country that so many people don't know about, let alone our own families. Like it's there's still a lot of reading to do and storytelling to do, which makes it important, I guess, for you to use your capacity also as co-CEO of Inuit TV to be able to share those stories of the older people, of our elders from our communities that show what huge changes they went through. And this is not 100 years ago, everyone. It's like we're recent. We're not even 50 yet, and we have this experience. I wanted to talk to you also about Inuit TV and your role in this is it's new, and it was huge news, and I wanted to ask how you're doing in that role.
0: Thank you so much. I'm so happy you brought up Inuit TV. It's one of my favorite things of all time to talk about. So about 17 years ago, there were Inuit that gathered together. There were educators, elders, youth, filmmakers, language keepers, and it became clear that we need to be hearing our language more. We need to be seeing our culture more. At the time, and it was all you, when you turn on the TV, it's all in English, nothing in our language. It was great when APTN came along. We were very, very excited. But APTN also has all of the Indigenous languages, cultures that they have to cover in Canada, and there's many. So, the amount of Inuit or our culture that we were watching was clearly not enough. And so that's where that idea came in. There's been a few things that have been done in the background to get to this point, but the dedication of our board members, their expertise, current and over the years, have really brought us where we are. So NTI gave us seed money of 2.3 million for a 3 year for us to be able to start up. And that's where Tom and I came in. We were the first Inuit TV employees. Both as co-CEOs, Tom McLeod, who is based out of Inuvik. So we came on, we started off running because we were told we were going to be launching our broadcasting in a matter of weeks, and we had nothing. We had no content. Like I said, we took off running. So we just completely searched immediately everywhere for content. As you know, it's a small industry, maybe in Canada, but particularly in Nunavut or on Inuit lands. There's only a handful of people that do specialize in this and that are very good at it. 2 years ago in February, in May, Tom and I ended up getting our first employee, amazing, amazing woman as well, Linda O'Shaughnessy, who is originally from Baker Lake, and she has like 30 years of experience in broadcasting, and she just completely relieved us when she came on board. So we launched in June,
1: Of last summer,
0: 2 years ago.
1: 2 years ago.
0: And it's been absolutely amazing. We started off as a 5-hour broadcasting programming, and we do need to meet 80% of it in Inuktitut. We do try to cover the circumpolar world and all of Inuit Nunavut in Canada, and we do broadcasts all across the country. We are on Shaw Direct, Bell Satellite, Arctic Cooperatives, Wynutit, TELUS. We are all across. What's more amazing is that with the and we thank the people that do provide us amazing content that we get right now. We just recently, in the last few weeks, switched over from 5 hours to now until 9 in the morning till midnight, which is 15 hours.
1: Congratulations.
0: Yes, that was huge, huge, huge. Oh, it's just wonderful to be able to listen to your own language throughout the whole day, look at your own culture, and know that it's us that are doing it for Inuit. That has been a dream for such a long time, and we're telling our own stories. We're showing the world, hey, this is us. This is who we are, and it brings a lot of joy to be able to see this as an Inuk, for my children to be able to watch their own culture, because in Iqaluit, our children have grown up a little bit more different than we did as we lived in smaller communities. So it's been absolutely wonderful to be able to. I'm getting teary-eyed,
1: I
0: chum.
1: understand.
0: This is how important it is, and how far Inuit have gone to be able to get to this point. As I mentioned, like it's perseverance, it's abilities, and for us to be able to who you and I speak Inuktitut, but we don't hear our old traditional words that are not used so much anymore. So to be able to listen to those and to listen to other Inuit, how they speak all across Inuit Nunavut has quite a feeling of unity. We are one. We may be separated by borders but we're not. We're collectively Inuit, with different experiences, shared experiences, just time differences as well. And it's wonderful to see that on Inuit TV.
1: Khatike, we're going to take a little musical break before I carry on with my interview with my chum, Lucy Kavavauk. She is the co-CEO of Inuit TV. Here's an incredible Inuk artist, originally from Saluit, Nunavik. She is Ilisapi. Right now, she's rocking stages all over the world this summer. Her fifth album, titled Inuktitut. In this one, she translates some of her favorite songs of her childhood into our language. I'm Madeline Alakirelek, and you are listening to Word and Culture. This is Ilisapi singing Inu Niaravit, or Born to.

0: Lusangnir ino khatia pivot pisitut samata. That was Elisapi, her Polaris Prize long-listed album titled Inuktitut. I love when she's explaining why she wanted to do this album. She wanted the elders, Inuit elders, to understand the lyrics of all of our favorite songs of our youth. There's still a lot of work to be done. Now we have lyrics in Inuktitut we want our youth to understand as well. My guest in today's episode is Lucy Kavavauk. She's the co-CEO of Inuit TV, and I call her my chum. I asked her if she feels it's too late to save our language, because though she and I are bilingual Inuktitut speakers, with Inuktitut being our first language, our children understand, but they don't speak it.
1: As long as we talk about our language and our culture, I don't think it's ever too late. You and I do have children that partially do understand Inuktitut, but that don't completely fluently speak. Mm-hmm. That's where we need a lot more support. We are losing 2% of it every year, which is scary. In just a matter of 5 years, it'll be 10%. And so forth. I believe we just need a lot more support, a lot more people to be able to carry these on. So for Inuit TV, that's one of the biggest things, for us to be able to hear our language throughout the whole day, at least 80% of the year of it anyway, to be able to constantly hear that, normalize it. We do have children's language programs, and that's one of the biggest things that we're trying to focus on in terms of our programming to cover all across Inuit Nunavut, or in the Canadian regions anyway. One big thing that we worked on last year as a team with our president and with a regulatory lawyer, we went down to Ottawa for a 2-day hearing. The Canadian Radio, Television, Telecommunications Commission, CRTC, we're trying to get a 5-year license, and we're hoping to hear sometime soon. And it would be a 5-year one where we would be able to get a total of 13 employees for Inuit TV. And that is, and from there, we're trying to move into a 18-hour programming, 18 hours a day in programming. And we're hoping to hear this summer, mm-hmm. or in the next few weeks. What the decision will be.
2: The future of Inuktitut and the look of our Inuit culture with the knowledge and stories you've heard from the visionaries, where do you see yourself in this, as we move forward into the next years? Growing older. Inuit have so much hope. Inuit have such vision. Inuit have maintained, like, they tried to eradicate us. They moved us to foreign land where our hunters didn't even know where the animals were. But what did they do? They survived, because that's what we need to do. And I think that's an important message for the next generation. I'm wondering where you see us moving forward into the next generation of Inuit.
1: What a fully loaded question, Chelsea.
2: Yes, and our English teacher would have been like, that is not how you ask a question. That is not.
1: But that's how we do it.
2: Double barreled and everything.
1: For in terms of Inuit TV, like you said, there is a lot of hope. Yeah, Inuit are naturally completely talented, particularly in arts. And we see that in our seamstresses, we see that in our songs, We see that in our carvings, our storytellings. And one of the biggest things that Inuit have always naturally been natural at is storytelling. We were oral history, and now we are passing this on with new tools. So the younger generation, I can see the younger generation working for Inuit TV and just bringing in their own talent and their own ideas and their own visions, their our belief still being one, Inuktitut, and to be able to foster just building up and striving our culture. And I, with Inuit TV, I can see with the positions that we're trying to create, it's like, oh, I could see the younger generation making this even stronger. But with the foundation of our board, with the foundation of the idea, where it started, how many people it has taken to get to this point, there's just natural talent that I know with the youth that will be able to definitely keep this dream, keep this amazing what came out of a little seed that just keeps flourishing, just to keep it alive, and our culture and our language.
2: Nakotmeg, thank you so much for sharing your stories. I know they're not easy, they're not lightweight whatsoever, but you're always up to a challenge, and I'm proud of you.
0: Well, that was my conversation with Lucy Kavavauk. She's originally from Arctic Bay. That's in the high Arctic, up in Nunavut. I would like to remind you that as Inuit like Lucy, we continue to advocate for our language, as our fellow Indigenous friends all over the world are doing as well. Before we head off for.
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5: 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David Parr, ready, of course, with you. We got a jam-packed show ahead, so make sure you keep it locked. We got information on Fan Expo Toronto. They just announced a huge, a A-list celebrity who's going to be hitting up the T-Dot in August. So make sure you stay tuned for that. We got news on Drake. Yeah, of course, the three albums. He's killing it on the charts. What else can we say about the Toronto kid, you know what I mean? And of course, more information on Waterloo region. Yeah, big changes coming, so you don't want to miss that either. Let's go.
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legs pushing. 102.7 CKMS Radio, the all-out show. David Parr Radio, of course, with you. Jay-Z right there feeling it. Of course, celebrating his first album from 1996, Reasonable Doubt. Now, I usually talk fast on the radio. You know, I try to get in as much as I can during my talk breaks, but this one, I gotta slow it down on the reel. So when I saw the visuals on Friday on social media, I had no idea that this guy was performing at Yankee Stadium in New York. Of course, I saw DJ Khaled post a bunch of things at the Jay-Z 30 pop-up shop. I just thought it was a regular pop-up shop. You know, like Drake did about 10 years ago in Toronto, selling merchandise, making extra bank, if you will. I had no idea this was a lead-up to a concert. So let's talk about the concert first and foremost. The first visual I saw, before any video and whatnot, was Jay-Z on stage with the fitted New York Yankees hat. I was thinking, how's he putting this New York Yankees hat on so well? Of course, he had the dreads. We know he cut off the dreads, and he had the afro on stage when he was dissing Drake and all that. And then I saw the next video. It was Beyonce shaving the afro. So he's sitting in the bleachers, sitting in the seats, high up, if you will. And there's a video of Beyonce giving him that lineup, if you will. And then comes the New York hat, the Yankee hat that he popularized, apparently, right? So let's talk about Jay-Z before we get into the night, Friday night, that is. Again, need to slow this one down and just approach it from every different angle, if you will. First and foremost, what a legendary career. Top five MC. In fact, my top five has always been Tupac number one and the Notorious B.I.G. number two. After that, three, four, and five, I've kind of flipped them. Number three was DMX for me. And then Nas, and then Jay-Z. But now, to me, it's Jay-Z at number three, DMX at number four, and Nas at number five. So this is where I want to kind of dissect it here for you, if you will. The reason I put him at number three is, as I'm watching these videos from Jay-Z 30 concert, checking out the pictures and what have you, what came to mind is the nostalgia. Like, how many decades have passed in the rap game, in his life, in our life as fans, you know what I mean, as individuals? This guy's damn near 60 or whatnot, right? And he still looks good on stage. He looks like he's in his 40s, if you will. Maybe even late 30s or whatnot. He's kept up in shape, kept a good diet and whatnot. Reminds you of the early 2000s Jay-Z, if you will. And again, just what a career, right? What a career this guy has had. Hove, Jay-Z, whatever you want to call him. Just insane. You know, it's really an emotional roller coaster ride watching this Jay-Z 30 concert, if you will. Because he brought out all the hits. Feeling It, Dead Presidents, and the memories just keep flooding back. And then, of course, he drops some Big Pimpin', and then you have memories of the early 2000s, if you will, right? What you were doing back then in a car club, if you're like me, driving around with the latest and greatest hip-hop. And this is what it's all about. Music, movies, and whatnot, they evoke those memories. They bring back the nostalgia feels. And this guy here, Jay-Z, like performing hit after hit, again, with that Yankee fitted on, he was in like prime Jay-Z form. Friday night was just insane, bottom line. Before he dropped Feeling It, he had his daughter, Blue, on the piano. Just insane. Of course, he opened up the Reasonable Doubt 30th anniversary show with Can't Knock the Hustle, and he brought out Beyonce for that.
Tell me that isn't big. And then, of course, if you're a hip-hop purist, he brought out Jazzo. And you all know the history between Jay-Z and Jazzo. So once again, you know, bringing up the heavy hitters. History. And then he brought out Nas. Of course, Nas and Jay-Z, one of the most famous feuds of all time in the early 2000s. Of course, people said Nas won that one. I firmly believe Nas won that one. But the fact of the matter is, they're older now. They've patched up their differences. And Jay-Z and Nas were performing together on stage. Once again, it was just awe-inspiring to watch this man grace such a big stage. Not only grace the stage, but remind you of his catalog. So dropping Can't Knock the Hustle, Politics as Usual, I Love the Dough, that was featuring the Notorious B.I.G., one of the best hip-hop tracks of all time. Excuse Me, Miss. Coming of Age with Memphis Bleek. Come on now. And that's the thing. As soon as he drops some of these other tracks, not from his first album in 96, but either from the late 90s or early 2000s, you realize what he did for the rap game and why he's on the hip-hop Mount Rushmore. Tracks like Rock Boys, New York State of Mind. Come on now, right? So that's why, like I said, this talk break, as we call it in radio, this bit, I had to slow it down. And Jay-Z's website, the Jay-Z 30 website, you can purchase Yankee jerseys on there, vinyl, For Reasonable Doubt, The Blueprint, CDs and whatnot. There might be even tapes on there for all I know. This is a celebration. And I didn't want to touch on this, but it fits why he packed the stadium and why this was a performance for the ages. So, of course, you've seen the people, you know, say the masses, a big group of individuals living in our world, accuse this guy of being Illuminati and whatnot over the years. And, of course, as we get older, we maybe don't pay attention to the music like we used to. We don't celebrate the music like we used to. Midnight launches, waiting for the CD or the tape to drop. We did that for Wu-Tang, and the list goes on. But back to why this was such a monumental occasion is because of all the BS that he has faced in the last 10 years with the advent of social media, the internet, whatever you want to say. There's been the allegations. The haters have come out of the woodwork and accuse this guy of being Illuminati or what have you, right? Among the quote-unquote elite. But he reminded you on Friday, Saturday, and later on today that he's a hip-hop artist and one of the best of all time. Top three. Probably some people's number one. To me, like I said, it's Tupac, Biggie, and then Jay-Z. But for a lot of people, this guy is number one. And I won't argue that. Like I said, we're older now. We're older heads. And to each their own. That's just the way it goes. But Jay-Z really proved how big of an influence he has been. Not just on hip-hop, but pop culture. Not just music, but overall. Everybody knows who Jay-Z is. Just like everybody knows who Bob Marley is, the Beatles, and so on. Like, this is how big
this man is. So big ups to Jay-Z. We're going to drop some tracks that he dropped on Friday night in particular, because that was one of my favorite sets. And of course, we'll drop some that he performed on Saturday as well. So once again, like I said, I just want to kind of slow it down a little bit. Talk to you about how big of a megastar this guy is. And Jay-Z 30, this whole concert, if you will. 3 nights in New York, and then he's off to somewhere else to perform. The fans are there. The people respect this dude. Again, among all the BS, that we've seen over the last 10 years with Jay-Z's name attached to it, right? This guy reminds us why he's a top three MC artist of all time. You know, just again, shaving off the afro, putting on the Yankee hat, and giving us a performance that only Jay-Z can give us. Like, I don't think anybody has the stage presence that he does. Jazzo performed, he was okay. He was spitting lyrics, but he didn't have that stage presence. Nas is great, but he just doesn't have that level of stage presence. So again, big ups to Hov, big ups to Jay-Z. I really hope he hits up Canada, because he'll pack the stadium wherever he goes. And that's the other thing. On social media, people were showcasing how this man can still pack a stadium. Right? So, of course, if haters had any doubt, he proved why. He dropped Reasonable Doubt and just blew up. Like, that album is just so insane if you look at it. From the features, he had Foxy on there, Foxy Brown, of course. She's making a comeback soon. That's what Cormega said. That's crazy. But again, back to Jay-Z. This is Jay-Z's segment. I totally respect this dude. We bumped his music in the 90s when he dropped. We followed him through the 2000s with all the albums that he released. Banger after banger, hit single after hit single. Pure legend. Let's get into some Jay-Z now right here on 102.7 CKMS Radio. The All Out Show. David Parr ready, of course, with you. Let's go.

0: 102.7 CKMS Radio, the All Out Show. It's a David Parr Radio, of course, radio. We got a hip hop artist in the building on the show today, Zaire Inc., and he's blending raw lyricism with faith driven perspective in the music. Dense wordplay, vivid storytelling. That's the thing that caught me right away, and I said, yo, we got to have him on the show. So, what's up, man? Give us a little bit of a background history of yourself, dude.
1: Yeah, most definitely. Thank you so much for having me, David. Appreciate the opportunity to speak with you today. Shout out to everybody that's tuning in. Appreciate your ears right now. I'm grateful to tell my story. So as David said, I'm a faith-based hip-hop artist. Originally started with a background in spoken word poetry. Eventually branched into getting into hip-hop after connecting with a close friend of mine who was into Afro beats and hip-hop as well. So he kind of introduced me to the music side of creativity. And then I've just been collaborating with him ever since, and finally branched out into creating this first debut solo album, which is called When You Meet Yourself.
0: That's what's up. Now, one thing I noticed right away was your sound, right? So you have the ability to catch somebody right away, not just like with the lyrics, but your videos are great, the visuals are amazing. You've won a YYZ award, and you've been on global news and all that as well, so accomplished a lot early in a young career. So how's all that been like? What's the experience been like?
1: Yeah, you know, it's really just felt like, doors have opened slowly as I've just been kind of leaning into the vulnerability side of my story, you know. So that's something that I've always tried to focus on, just leading with my own story, not putting on a persona, not being somebody that I'm not, and, creating music that I feel like is able to connect with people sonically, but also has great substance, great storytelling that is able to sustain listeners' ears.
0: That's what's up. Now, of course, your approach, you focus on a lot of items from mental health and bridging, the gap between poetry and rap. What made you choose like a faith-driven approach versus the prototypical, let's rap about cars, drugs, women, and what have you?
1: Yeah, it really goes back to my story. So what I love so much about this project is it really offers an authentic glimpse into what a journey of faith can look like, and I use my own testimony as that kind of example to invite listeners into kind of wrestle with some existential questions of their own. And so, yeah, for me, as I tell on the project, there's one song in particular that really stands out for me, which is called Autobiography, and it tells of the night where I jumped out of a moving vehicle after getting into a verbal altercation with one of my brothers. And that was really a rock bottom moment for me, where I had to take a step back and start to ask myself some difficult questions about, like, why am I here? Do I want to remain alive? Like, what's my purpose? And who am I really, you know? And so I feel like for so much of my life, I was just kind of going through the motions, never really thought deeply, but tried to suppress those things for, you know, just wanting to fit in, just wanting to find a sense of belonging. And so when everything kind of broke down in my family life and my personal life, I really had to take a step back and start to kind of wrestle with those questions. And from that, faith became an integral part of my journey. And so I felt like I want to offer people the same hope that I found as well.
0: That's what's up, man. Now, where are you representing? Like, where do you live and all that? Where are you repping?
1: Yeah, for sure, man. I'm from so many different places. So I was born and raised in Montreal, so shout out to that spot, my hometown. I was there until I was 16 years old. Eventually moved to Calgary, where I spent the next 14 years of my life, and now I'm out in Edmonton. So I kind of rock with all these different places and consider them to have a piece of me and me a piece of them.
0: Great places, right? In Edmonton? I mean, come on, yeah. Right? Oilers need to get a chip, exactly. Though, for real. Now, do you draw any...
1: Year after year, we're waiting.
0: What's that?
1: Year after year, we're waiting.
0: I know. Well, they got a goalie now, so let's see what's up, right? They finally got a goalie for Connor McDavid and Drysdale, man. You're wasting years right there, Edmonton, right?
1: Yeah, so, yeah, man. 100%.
0: So, where do you draw inspirations, or, like, what keeps you motivated? Do you draw any inspiration from any artists, like, you know, any hip-hop or any artist in general?
1: Yeah, most definitely. Growing up, one artist that had a huge impact on me creatively was Tupac. I love his storytelling, and he was just, for better or worse, just authentically himself. And he was never, shied away from really challenging himself in terms of like the things that he's been through and the challenges that he had, and I feel like over the course of his discography you can see the progression of different things he was going through in life. And so he's definitely been a huge impact on me. I remember like when I first discovered him, it was like I was walking through his own life. It was as though, you know, when he passed, it was like I was just experiencing that for the first time, as though it was in 1996, you know. Nas as well, Kendrick Lamar, all these kind of artists, you know, their theme of great storytelling, but also very catchy music, that for just like the casual listener will immediately draw them in. But again, there's that layer of lyrical depth that I always appreciate.
0: Yeah, no, it's funny you mentioned Tupac, because a lot of us radio heads were older heads, right? And the artists are usually about 10 to 12 years younger than us, right? So we lived through Pac. And the crazy thing about Pac is, what was he, like 25? And all that he accomplished by that age? And
1: exactly.
0: You look back now in retrospect, especially us cats that are older heads, and we say, well, you know what? He was just making the mistakes that we made in our 20s, right? Yeah. The only difference was he had a shorter life than us, so he didn't get to progress and move past certain things. And moreover, he was always in the spotlight, so it was always, you know, maximized to the fullest effect, where ours was like, we can make our mistakes behind the scenes, right? So exactly. Pac is like the GOAT, the legend, so big ups on Pac. Do you listen to any Canadian hip-hop from back in the day? Because I'll tell you something, Drake has took it to a whole new level, but we kind of perceive him to be more of like an international artist, even though he's rooted here in Canada. When we think Canadian hip-hop, we're thinking the Rascals out in Vancouver and Van City from back in the day. Shocklair, Cardi, right? You listen to any of those cats at all?
1: You know, honestly, I'm not well-versed in Canadian hip-hop. I need to be, but, you know, there's some local individuals here. Our little Maverick crew has really paved the way for a lot of Edmontonian artists and also just Alberta in general. So he's a phenomenal artist, OG in the game for sure. Shad as well, I know he showed some love to some hip-hop artists out here as well. So I know he's been around in the game for a minute. So much love to those two individuals. But, yeah, to any listeners out there, put me on to some Canadian hip-hop music that I need to get into for sure.
0: Shad's dope. We had him on the show. He had a track last year, Bars and Barbecue. Dope, man. Dope track. Yeah.
1: Amazing. Yeah.
0: So what's up with yourself? Where can they download your music, hit you up, or give you a follow on the socials? I'd like to, as we wind down, kind of throw it over to you.
1: Yeah, I appreciate that. Yeah, so Zaire Inc. Across all platforms, Zaire Inc. So you can stream my music on all major platforms, Spotify, Apple Music. You can find me on YouTube as well, Instagram, TikTok, Facebook. However you want to connect, I should be available on those platforms, and would love to hear from anybody tuning in.
0: That's what's up, man. So tell the audience one more time, we're going to roll into some joints as we wind down the interview, but let them know what's the album, any singles or whatnot, or just plug the album again if you want
1: to. Yeah, for sure. So the album is called When You Meet Yourself. It tells my journey of faith, different struggles I went through with mental health, suicidal ideation, you know, family dysfunction, all of those sorts of things, and just weaving a story of how God really worked in my life to bring transformation and change. The kind of centerpiece of the project is called Audiobiography. I'm releasing the album one single at a time, one song a month. And so the latest song out right now is called SMS, short for Save My Soul. And so those two tracks are ones I'll point listeners to. And again, they're available on all streaming platforms right now.
0: Big ups, man. So thanks for being on the show, giving us your time. We're going to let the audience listen to a few tracks now as you roll right into them.
2: You've got to let go and let it happen. Because if you don't, you're going to be all clutched up. You're going to be...

0: is my shepherd, I shall not want.
1: He maketh me to lie down in green pastures.
0: He leads me beside the quiet, still waters.
1: He restores my soul. He leads me in the path of righteousness for his name's sake. Yea, though I walk through the valley of the shadow of death, I'll fear no evil,
0: for thou art with me.

SMS or radio text, say my soul. SMS, say my soul, say my soul. SMS or radio text, say my soul, say my. SMS, say my soul, say my soul. SMS or radio text, say my soul.

0: SMS, I read your text, say my soul. SMS, say my soul, say my soul. SMS, I read your text, say my soul, say my soul. SMS, say my soul. Say my soul. Say my soul. The grass withers and the flowers fade, but the word of our God just stands there forever.
1: 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David Parr Radio, of course, with you. Fan Expo is fast approaching. Yo, I'm getting amped on the reel. They just announced Mr. T will be in the building. Of course, the legend himself from A-Team fame. The A-Team, one of the best shows of the 80s. Bottom line, right? Top five, up there with Knight Rider, MacGyver, and the list goes on. And they've had Richard Dean Anderson in the building, speaking of MacGyver in the past. But Mr. T is huge. That's another signature I'm adding to the list on the reel. And hopefully we can sit down and chop it up with Mr. T for a little bit and air that interview on the radio show. You know what I mean? Yo, that's huge. So big ups to the folks behind Fan Expo for bringing another legend to the arbiter of pop culture conventions, Fan Expo Canada. And of course, Elijah Wood will be in the building. Mel Gibson, Sean Astin, John Cena, the Doctor of Thugonomics. He's in the building, man. Still amped about that one as well. The legendary John Cena, of course. You know, when he first started out, a lot of people did not know how to perceive this guy. Of course, he started with the red trunks, transitioned to the hip-hop artist slash wrestler, if you will. And then, boom, he just took off. Top five of all time, right? They say the greatest of all time. If you've never been to Fan Expo, it is Canada's largest pop culture convention celebrating everything fandom. Everything you can think about, from comic books, anime, video games, movies, and the list goes on, really and truly. Make sure you hit it up. It's going down August 27th to August 30th over at the Metro Toronto Convention Center. Again, if you're into comics, sci-fi, horror, anime, gaming, cosplay, they have it all. You really need to come prepared and make sure you have space on your phone. You want to get the photos, you want to get the videos. It's amazing. And the cosplayers bring it. If you want to see movie accurate characters, Fan Expo is the place to be. I'm talking Star Wars, 501st Legion will be in the building, right? Different cosplay characters from Mortal Kombat, Nintendo, Sega, your favorite movies, The Hobbits. They're all there, you know what I mean? So it is truly an experience. Again, if you've never been, make sure you attend all 4 days. Of course, you got Mel Gibson in the building as well. And if you're a fan of the Goonies, and who isn't, Sean Astin will be in the building. Corey Feldman, Cary Grant, Martha Plimpton, Joe Pantoliano, Robert Devay. Insane. That panel is going to be off the hook. The Q&A, off the hook on the reel, right? And of course, the Lord of the Rings actors will be in the building. There's something there for every single person. Whatever fandom, genre, if you will, you're into, it's there. So, of course, this is Canada's largest pop culture convention, the Nike, if you will, of all conventions. And if you've never been, they have a North and a South Hall. So in the South is where a lot of the vendors are situated. Not only vendors, from comic vendors to video game vendors, action figure vendors, but you have Artist Alley, where some of the legendary comic book creators and artists and what have you are chilling. You can get your favorite comic or what have you signed, pick up the latest issue that they have at their table. And you have other vendors in Artist Alley as well, from people that sell prints, artwork, keychains, mugs, and the list goes on. It's truly an amazing experience. And I recommend hitting up for the entire weekend. So Thursday, Friday, Saturday, and Sunday. John Cena will be in the building on Sunday. It's going to be huge. What a way to finish off Fan Expo 2026 with the legendary John Cena, of course, right? And of course, over the years, you had Nintendo in the building, Microsoft, Sony, and so on. Play the latest and greatest video games and video games that aren't even available to the public just yet. So, Fan Expo going down August 27th to August 30th over at the Metrotronic Convention Center in Toronto. Hotels are booking fast, so make sure you find a hotel in the area. And of course, if you're a fan of anime, there's tons of voice actors that will be in the building. Video game voice actors as well. It's insane, right? Elijah Wood, he's represented in Happy Feet 2. Sam Witwer from Star Wars, of course. Jim Cummings, Winnie the Pooh, Star Wars. Need I say more? So make sure you hit it up. This is the Arbiter of Pop Culture Conventions. Again, going down August 27th to the 30th at the Metro Toronto Convention Center. Fan Expo, we'll see you there. I'll be in the building. Make sure you represent Fan Expo Canada, Fan Expo Toronto, of course, going down August 27th to the 30th at the Metro Toronto Convention Center. If you want some more information, hit up their website, fanexpohq.com. Let's get into some superhero music right here on 102.7 CKMS Radio, the all-out show. Let's go.

nice and chill. Damn. They tryna cover it up like a quilt. Rari go skirt on a boy like a kilt. Kept it 100 on paper like Will. Tricking it off on a pay and a bill. That's just how I do the sauce and the spill.

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David Parr Radio, of course, with you. So FIFA has come and gone from the T-Dot, right? And a lot of people are indicating that it was a major success. So, of course, the first game was at BMO Field in the T-Dot, and the Toronto Stadium was rocking on the reel. It had an atmosphere unlike anything ever seen before on Canadian soil. It actually felt more like a big game and a once-in-a-lifetime opportunity to check out an event that may not reach the popularity levels that it did. Reporters and different news outlets and pundits alike, sports analysts, if you will, are advising that Toronto aced the assignment. Canada represented. And they did really well in terms of crowd control, behavior, and what have you. And of course, the heat wave canceled the one FIFA watch party towards the end. But other than that, you can't control Mother Nature, you know what I mean? So big ups to Toronto, big ups to the Canadians for representing. I think the takeaway is other leagues, if you will, other sports companies, entities, and what have you, will take notice. Of course, there's been other events throughout Canada, mainly in the T-Dot, the Olympics or what have you, and the country represented. Not just Toronto, but the country represented. So again, it can only bode well for the city of Toronto, for Canada. Hopefully we'll see other large-scale events such as FIFA, you know, billion-dollar companies, zillion-dollar companies representing and taking notice that Canada can host pretty much whatever you want them to. So big ups to everybody that partook in the FIFA Cup, whether you were on the streets partying, representing at a bar, just enjoying the game, attending the different concerts, events, and whatnot throughout the city. It was amazing. I had a chance to check it out for one day. You know, not a big soccer fan, but it was amazing. Didn't get a chance to check out any of the games because, again, not my thing, but probably next time. Maybe I'll hit up the stadium, of course, and take in a soccer game. Of course, Toronto FC is huge. People love the local team, and the stadium is always roaring, always packed. You can see it right off the 401, right, whether you're heading into Toronto or heading west. Of course, back to Kitchener or whatever. Let's get back into the music. The All Out Show. Let's go.

20th anniversary of the classic film ATL. It's also the 20th anniversary of Tip's number one album, King, and he's right back at us with new music from the latest and the greatest. Maybe his final album, Kill the King. Don't leave us yet, bro. Tip!

102.7 CKMS Radio, the All Out Show. David Parr Radio, of course, with you. And the first ever Toys R Us is gone. They're done. Yeah, it opened in 1984 in Brampton, Ontario. And that location is now closed. So, of course, this whole thing is a byproduct of Toys R Us raising their prices. I remember 10, 12 years ago, we were buying action figures like almost every single week. And they were around, you know, $19.99 for some. The G.I. Joe maybe around $24.99. And then you slowly saw the prices go from $24.99 to $35 to $49.99 and what have you. These are Star Wars action figures, G.I. Joe. And we're not paying that price. You know what I mean? You can look elsewhere and find a better deal. Mom and pops, Canadian retailers, and what have you. So, of course, Toys R Us advised their vendors raise the prices, or that's the rumor anyways on the internet, hence why they had these price hikes. But you guys did it to yourself. Not listening to the consumer, charging high prices, collectors like us not supporting you due to that fact, parents not buying these toys for their kids because your prices are high, and of course, kids just not having the allowance to go into Toys R Us and spend that kind of money. So it sucks to see an amazing brand like Toys R Us go out that way. The one in Kitchener, it's apparently slated to go anytime soon. That's the rumor anyways. If you look at the store, they barely get any stock. The shelves are pretty much empty. They get some sprinkles of deliveries here and there. People have said it's not even the official Toys R Us truck anymore. It's like FedEx or something, right? Or Canada Post dropping off deliveries to Toys R Us, which is kind of sad. These are bringing toys by the truckload, these guys. And you have the great memories from the 80s, action figures, Masters of the Universe, Transformers, and the list goes on. Into the 90s, we supported Toys R Us. We buy our video game consoles from there, Super Nintendo, Sega Genesis, TurboGrafx-16, the video games and whatnot. You remember the slips? You took the video game slip, iconic, over to the teller, and the teller would direct you to the video game area where they kept all the games, and an employee would go and retrieve that after you paid for it. That was bliss. So how the mighty Toys R Us has fallen again. The first Toys R Us that opened its doors here in Canada, which was located in Brampton in 1984, is when they opened, they've closed their doors. And many other Toys R Us's across Canada have gone before them, of course, and the one here in Kitchener, who knows, but they're rumored to close anytime soon. It sucks. It's a big brand. It's an iconic brand. It's woven in Canadian, American, worldwide history. So that's how big Toys R Us was at one point in time. It's still big in certain countries like Spain. My friend brought me a Toys R Us

CKMS Radio, the all-out show. David Parr Radio, of course, with you. And Rogers Stadium is in the news once again. If you remember last year, we ran a story where people were complaining about the foot traffic after people are getting out of the concert, maybe even before they got into the venue, but especially after they got out of the concert. So people were complaining that the neighborhoods are packed, people are unruly, etc., etc. And the people that attended the events at Rogers Stadium were complaining they had to walk, I don't know, kilometers upon kilometers just to get to the bus. You know what I mean? So what a mess. And now they're in the news because there's complaints about the sound levels. So apparently residents are complaining as far as North York and Vaughan that there is sound pollution. A spokesperson from Live Nation advised they have somebody on site monitoring the levels all the time, so it's impossible that they're breaking any laws. And of course, City Council raised this issue during a meeting this past week, and they're looking at items such as having a board, I suppose.

of some sort, and they said it could take 2 years to put up sound barriers or just to kind of get a feel for what's really going on there and if sound level laws are being broken so they can implement sound barriers and what have you. What I want to know is, this is 2026. Were they not thinking about these things? The foot traffic issues, the decibel level issues, before they put this stadium up? I don't know. I'm going to try to get both sides of the story. You know what I mean? Of course, like I said, Live Nation advised they are not breaking any bylaws or what have you. Right? So that's what it is. The residents are ticked off. They don't want to hear whatever's coming out of the stadium music-wise. I don't even know who's in there this year. But apparently over 700,000 people will be in and out of there, I think, during the summer is what they said. Back to the music. We'll keep the decibels in check. I promise.

I can bust you a rap, but anything else, not my job. I'll peel your cap back, but anything else, not my job.

0: 102.7 CKMS Radio, the all-out show. David Parr Radio, of course, with you. You know those Neuron scooters you see scattered all over Kitchener-Waterloo? The orange ones. We've all seen them. I remember when they were first introduced, I had no idea what the heck these were. I thought they belonged to somebody. But then we soon realized these were a byproduct of the region. So what's going on is the company that owns these orange scooters has sold the rights to another company. So are they completely disappearing? We don't know. But if you check the comments online, people are pretty much sick of these things. The majority are anyways. So some have advised that when people run out of time, I guess you pay, of course, with debit or credit or what have you, and you get a certain amount of time allotted to make it to your destination or what have you, and they're just chucking them on the sidewalk. So when people are walking their dogs or just going out for a stroll, they got to move these things, and they're pretty heavy apparently, right? So I don't know. I really don't have any comment on these things other than the fact that if you're using them, move it over to the grass or something or where they're designated to go if there is a rack there to put them on. Don't be that lazy person that they're talking about online. You know what I mean? So I don't know. Apparently they're going to be painting them green this time around, and the new company may keep them here in the region. So they're not completely disappearing just yet, but they are going away for a little bit, probably for, you know, a paint job or what have you, going from orange to green is what I hear. And again, they're not going away. Some people thought the region was getting rid of them and they were happy. They were jubilated, right? Because of the issues that they've caused, from, I guess, accidents to different hazards, injuring yourself while riding these things or what have you. But it's your responsibility. If you're going to ride these things or a scooter in general, be mindful of how you're riding these things. When we were kids in the 80s and the 90s, we rode bikes all the time. We didn't break the rules. We were safe. Maybe because we had PSAs and good parents, of course. These days, kids are worried about dancing on TikTok or whatever, and these companies are not pushing any PSAs. What about when you're watching a video on YouTube or what have you? How about throw a PSA somebody's way? Teach some good. What happened to that? Education is always the solution. Positive messaging, reinforcement, and I think that's gone the way of the dodo, unfortunately. If you're driving a scooter, be safe. Don't be a knucklehead. Anyways, the region's getting rid of them for now. They're probably going to come back with this new company, but we'll see. We're not really sure yet.
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know, and in the show, you know, show appreciation for our little nation, our little creation, ha, for our soul.

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Sickly, tiny, who'd have thunk he'd make it past 30? I wrote a track once about a story I heard from a little birdie. He say, stay wordy, drew some. I've been hurt a lot since then, but I also grew some. In this life, you bound to win a lot, you'll also lose some. That's just part of the game, damn it. Trying's gruesome. I learned to govern my sunny state like Gavin Newsom. The man in me sometimes wanna turn and run. It's the child that wants to stand and prove it. I always thought my brand was tough. I'm since learned that stupid. Cause soft means pliable, always learning. 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

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Hey, West Sydney on the map, that's the poke. 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

Understand where I'm coming from. Reserved lands for my nation in the swamp. A slow death of a dying breed. On tough lands for us to grow our seed. Been ignored for way too long. While the government got to sing their song. A national anthem that celebrates the reasons that are wrong. For me to take a knee and protest your hypocrisy. Unfulfilled contracts signed with me. From the beginning to eternity. A better life for my kids to see. The day we're treated properly or equally. Terrified of your punishment. From your bullshit government, band council settlements, land claim embezzlements. While we're considered irrelevant to profit your establishment, my people caged in imprisonment for protecting environment. You'll be sorry when that money's spent from your resource development. You paved a long road of damnation. Destruction is your occupation. Long pipes of penetration into the lands of the First Nation. We are not complacent, and we won't tolerate your violations. We ran out of patience. Respect your obligations. Consult and accommodation. Violent implications. Without allowing you liberation from a standoff altercation. Continual preparation to end your environmental occupation. You'll never move us. You'll never break us. We'll always be here. We will survive. We'll protect her.

0: 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This a toast. 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A friend's arts, Benny the Butcher. 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
9: Yeah, it's about time now, the woman, them. 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I'm a man who love my food. But I can't take enough food in a little tiny plate anymore, man. So I got a message for all the women out there.